0: Star Trek is, of course, fiction, but its idea is very real and very important. It is this idea which the Planetary Society is devoted to, and I believe they can help turn into a reality. If we humans are to continue our exploration of the solar system on a peaceful, rational, and scientific basis, then it is important to demonstrate to the decision makers in our country that millions of us want our space program to continue. To prove our point, all of us must join together in a focused effort, scientists and non-scientists alike, to insist that our elected leaders reflect our support of space exploration. Well, the letter goes on. Gene mentions some other famous supporters of the society, like Ray Bradbury, Isaac Asimov, Johnny Carson. It even mentions a solar sail. Gene closes the letter with these words: "The links between science fiction and science are well established, and I am very pleased to associate myself with the Planetary Society. If you are interested in supporting those goals by joining the Planetary Society too, write for information to Carl Sagan." he actually gives Carl Sagan's address at Jet Propulsion Laboratory. You know, people across the globe, spanning generations, continue to be moved by Star Trek's optimistic vision of what we could become. And having served on both the USS Voyager and the executive board of the Planetary Society, I wholeheartedly agree. The Planetary Society is bringing us closer to Gene's vision of a better future. So, are you with us?
1: Roddenberry believed that the journey to the stars wasn't just a scientific effort. It was a cultural one. And if there's one species in Star Trek that embodies that idea, it's the Vulcans. In Star Trek's universe, Vulcans are a species that nearly destroyed themselves. Not because they lacked intelligence, but because their emotions were so powerful they couldn't be trusted with their own technology. Their answer was to build an entire civilization around logic, discipline, and emotional control. It's one of Star Trek's most enduring arguments, that reaching the stars isn't just an engineering problem. It's a question of whether or not we're ready. Tim Russ played Tuvok, the Vulcan security officer aboard the starship Voyager, for 7 seasons, beginning in 1995. He's since reprised that role on Deep Space Nine, Lower Decks, and Picard. But what makes Tim a particularly fitting voice for this conversation is that he's also a dedicated amateur astronomer. He's a member of the LA Astronomical Society, runs public star parties, and even contributes data to NASA using his own telescope. I asked him what the Vulcans and what Voyager's long journey home from the Delta Quadrant can teach us about what it's really going to take to survive out there. Hey, Tim, it's great to see you again.
2: Thanks for having me on.
1: How have you been celebrating the 60th anniversary of Star Trek?
2: For the most part, it was primarily a convention. It was a large convention that I attended recently in Las Vegas, and that was probably the only, I want to say, celebration for Trek, because it is a huge Trek convention. So in a way, I was there, obviously, with some of my castmates that I hadn't seen in a while, and, of course, all the fans and things. So that was, so far this year, my most significant celebration of it.
1: It's funny because two other people who have worked on Star Trek have told me the exact same thing, that Star Trek Las Vegas is the place to be.
2: Yeah, I mean, that we're talking about everything. I mean, it's 100% Trek. You know, there's 8,000 or 9,000 fans, and you've got your castmates, not only from your show, but you've got cast from other shows as well. And you're sharing that space with them, participating in the panels and all the other things that they've lined up. Yeah, that's basically it.
1: It sounds like so much fun. It's definitely some place I'll have to go someday. But so I've heard you say before that science fiction for you was a gateway, that it started with sci-fi first, and eventually it wound up with you going into this other realm of astronomy. Do you remember the moment that that shift happened for you?
2: Well, I mean, I started, I was always fascinated with sci-fi ever since I was a kid. So I was in my early teens, you know, when I started watching, you know, all of the old sci-fi movies, and became enamored with them. I just really love them. And the genre of science fiction to begin with. The astronomy took over when I was in my early 30s. I was a working actor at the time, and I just decided one day that I was going to go out and buy a telescope. There was actually a telescope store here in the Valley at the time, you know, a physical store you could walk in and get, you know, advice and gear and all that stuff. And I bought my first two or three telescopes from that store and just started going out on my own into the dark skies north of Los Angeles and learning the constellations one by one and the objects that were in those constellations. At those times, we had star charts. We had books, you know, that we had to use in order to find the objects to look at, and eventually just upgraded the telescopes to bigger and bigger. Of course, that's what you do. And just kept pursuing it and keeping track of all the science stuff. So it was a progression. It started off as a fascination with science fiction and space science. And then, you know, it was about, you know, actually getting my hands dirty and pursuing visual astronomy. That's what I do mostly.
1: I've also heard you speak about the Apollo program and the impact that had on you, but also about speaking with Buzz Aldrin about his experiences. What was it like after all of that to see humans return back to cislunar space during Artemis II?
2: Well, I was able to watch the moon landing. I was in school at the time, and they had it televised, and we actually watched Neil Armstrong step down on the moon's surface. It was amazing, and I never forgot it. I can still see that image in my head. Meeting Buzz Aldrin, the next big thrill I had was meeting him, and we've come together a couple of times for different events at Griffith Observatory. Wonderful guy, so much fun, and just so honored to be able to meet him. You know, as far as going back to the moon, it is interesting to me. I'm curious, in a way, as to what their plan is long-term for going back to the moon. You know, if there's going to be a permanent lunar base, if we're going to launch a mission to Mars from the moon, if that's going to be the case, because it would be so much easier in terms of the gravity and all that good stuff. But I am, you know, also concerned about how difficult it is going to be to inhabit the moon permanently. That is no easy task, man. That is no easy feat, right alongside going to Mars. But in the moon in particular, it is unbelievably hostile.
1: Yep.
2: To anything human, and also to the machinery that we have. So, you know, it's fascinating that we're getting out and exploring space again with people. That's always fascinating. But I'm just wondering what's going to happen down the line in terms of what kind of obstacles are going to have to overcome in order to stay there as a permanent sort of lunar base.
1: There's a lot that's going to have to happen. Thankfully, we have our robotic explorers and our ability to look through telescopes. So there's a lot we can learn without actually going there. But it is going to be really interesting to see how this all plays out over time.
2: Yes,
1: I wonder if we're going to end up in that Star Trek future or if it's just going to be functionally too difficult.
2: Yeah, there are some physicists and scientists who believe that it is going to be too difficult. It's not going to be easy because we're not designed for space. We're designed for Earth. We're terrestrial. So making that transition, there's going to have to be a whole lot of technological advances and changes that come up that we have to adapt to in order to survive out there. It's not going to be pretty. That much we know.
1: I kind of feel like the term amateur astronomer is a bit of a misnomer, right? Because amateurs contribute to science all the time. And you're a great example because you actually participated in gathering data for NASA's Lucy mission. What was that like?
2: I was surprised when they contacted me and reached out to me. I was like, excuse me, what? I'm just, you know, I just roll my telescopes out for public star parties and things like that. I'm not really, you know, a pro at this. I mean, the difference, obviously, is that I don't make a living at astronomy. That's all. I mean, that's the difference. That's the way our society is constructed. And if you're a professional, you're making a living at it. That's the main difference. And I'm not a degreed astronomer. I don't have a degree. I don't have a master's, a PhD or whatever in astronomy. So that's only what basically sets me apart as far as participating and staying and keeping up with the technology, keeping up with the discoveries. That I can do quite well. Now, when they contacted me, because I live in Los Angeles, that's the reason they reached out. This occultation, as it were, was taking place where the shadow of this asteroid crossing the star's path was going to cast a shadow right over Los Angeles. And so I literally just went down the street to a park near my house and put the telescope up. They had already sent me the coordinates for the telescope. I just had to aim it to the right place. It took 4 minutes to get that exposure. I sent the data to them, and they sent me back the videotape of the whole thing. And it was fascinating. I actually got a chance to see a model, because they were looking to get an approximation of what the shape was of that asteroid. It's a Trojan asteroid, which means it's in Jupiter's orbit. It's right in the same orbit as Jupiter. So it's called a Trojan asteroid. And Lucy mission was to fly this probe past all of those asteroids. There are several. They just were trying to get an idea of what the approximate shape of that asteroid was prior to the mission arriving at Jupiter. So that's what it was. And I said, sure. It was a Unistellar telescope. It's one of the it's the company that I bought the telescope from. It's an imaging telescope. It's very powerful and very capable. And because I had that, that's what they wanted me to use. And it worked out perfectly. I still have the videotape on my computer.
1: It's going to be so interesting to see what happens when Lucy actually reaches there and see if the shape of the object is actually similar to what they figured out from that occultation, right?
2: Yeah, I think they did. I think they had about, there was like four or five or six of us who also got that image on the same night. So I think when they correlated all of that data, I did see a mold of it at one of the conventions I was at. Somebody had the mold of the asteroid. It was round and kind of flat looking with some, the edges were kind of beveled and things like that. So I saw it. I actually held it. It was a 3D print of what the asteroid supposedly looks like. But I guess we'll see. I know which one it is. So when they get there and they go fly by the image, I want to see what it looks like as well. I'd be curious. Yeah.
1: I want to come back to what you were saying about the difficulties of living long term in a place like the moon or Mars, for example. I think as far as Star Trek goes, except for maybe one-off episodes, Voyager is this great analog for what we're actually going to experience when we're doing that, because Voyager was essentially cut off from humanity, stuck on this decades-long journey with limited resources, and we're going to have to grapple with that as humanity in order to do that. What do you think Voyager got right about the psychological reality of deep space isolation?
2: We were so busy dealing with all the stuff that we ran into and the civilizations and the aliens and the dilemmas and the phenomena and stuff like that, that they didn't spend a tremendous amount of time dealing with the crew and their, not only their anxiety, their mental state and how they were holding up. And it was, there weren't a lot of episodes, if any, that I can recall that dealt with the state of the mental state of and emotional state of the crew as much as it was, we have to survive on this lifeboat and look what's coming. Oh my goodness, we got to deal with that. Oh my goodness, we got to deal with this. Oh my goodness, we got to, everybody, you know, was in the same situation and everybody has to pitch in order to survive, you know, in order for any chance of getting back home. And that's what they signed up for. So in comparison to that, you know, there will be challenges for the moon, obviously challenges for Mars as well. And I think that with any luck at all, that will keep the astronauts focused more so on that and survival than, you know, anxiety or depression or whatever it might be that could seep in. Even differences among each other. We don't know how that's going to play out. But I would think that they're going to be so busy trying to make sure that they survive on Mars or the moon, as it were, that I think that I'm fairly certain that will take place. I mean, I don't think there's, I haven't heard of any horror stories coming from the space station. And that was a lot, probably a lot less difficult because you had supplies coming up all the time. So you didn't have to worry about, you know, growing food or, you know, trying to find water and manufacture water and blah, blah, blah, and, you know, all that stuff. I mean, so they didn't have those kinds of issues to worry about. And they still got along pretty well on the space station for weeks and months. So I don't know, man. It's going to be interesting. That's all I can say. It's going to be interesting.
1: Yeah. I mean, I think Voyager deals with this pretty well out the gate with what happens between the members of the Starfleet crew and the Maquis, which are essentially enemies, right? But they have to come together as a single crew in order to survive. So things like tribalism basically go right out the window the moment that you're actually grappling with these deep space problems.
2: 100%. I dare say that if, you know, astronomer looked up one day and saw an asteroid that peeked out from behind the sun, or a comet, as it were, and they didn't know it was, you know, they couldn't tell it was there beforehand, so they only had 3 or 4 months to, you know, and it's got our name written on it, you know, for collision. I'm pretty sure we're not going to have time to be arguing about politics or anything else at that point. It would be about, you know, how are we going to survive? Are we going to survive? What are we going to do? This kind of thing. Sure, absolutely. That kind of dilemma, that kind of potential catastrophe, that kind of difficulty that is universal, that affects everyone, whether it's an earthquake, whether it's a giant fire, whether it's, you know, storms that destroy. Everybody does pull together when everything is at stake and everybody's in the same boat. They're in the lifeboat, so they gotta come together. So, yeah, I think that's exactly what's going to happen.
1: I think that Vulcans are kind of frequently misunderstood as very cold creatures, right? But the canon shows that they actually possess this overwhelming level of emotion, and that's why they choose to govern themselves with logic. How necessary do you think that ability for emotional self-regulation is going to be if we're ever going to have any long-term success in space?
2: Yep. In fact, you know, that is yet another element of it. Not only that everybody has to pull together in order to survive and make sure that they do their jobs and focus on what they have to do in order to complete the team and to serve the team. But yeah, the profile of the individuals that they take, they're going to have a psychological profile for sure of these astronauts. And that's going to be part of the situation as well. They're going to have an idea and understanding of how these people function. You know, what are their personalities like? What are their attitudes like? You know, some people were talking about the fact that, you know, one of the most ideal astronauts might be somebody who spends all their time reading alone because they won't need the social connection. You know, they're going to be in isolation for a very long time. Even though there's fellow crewmates, they are basically in isolation, you know, and living in close quarters with people. They cannot get away. They cannot go anywhere. They're stuck with them. So, you know, that kind of personality profile may be something that benefits whoever they choose to go out. And they're going to have, you know, whatever psychological counseling may be part of the journey. There may be one of the crew members may be a psychologist or a psychiatrist, have that degree and be able to counsel people as they're up there. They will be able to communicate and get messages from home, from loved ones. I don't know if that's a good or a bad thing. You know, does it make them miss their loved ones at home? Would they, in some sci-fi movies, they might select somebody who doesn't have any family connections back home. They don't have anything, anyone that's missing them back home. That may also be a parameter. We don't know. I mean, that, you know, there's, you know, presumably a very intelligent, smart, you know, experienced people in NASA who have got to be researching and thinking about all of this stuff prior to these missions. Somebody has got to be on the ball. I'm sure they are. Because to go up for a couple, 3 days around the moon and come back, that's nothing, man. You know, to go to the moon and sit there for, you know, 6 months or whatever, 7 months. To go to Mars, 2 years, 3 years. Yeah, that's a tremendous sacrifice. In point of fact, some of those people who go there, if they're there too long, it may be difficult for them to come back. And that's also a fact. Who wants to sacrifice that?
1: It would have to be someone very brave.
2: Yeah, to say the least. And yeah, if they're going to do it, somebody's got to do it. They have to choose to do it. So, and that's a real risk, is maybe not being able to come back home unless they can figure out a way to minimize the effects of the lower gravity over that period of time, radiation, and all kinds of other issues that they're going to have to deal with. It's going to be tricky, that whole thing.
1: Yeah. And I felt so badly for Tuvok having to be stuck out there all that time away from his wife and family, but he seemed to grapple with it pretty well, except for some circumstances, right?
2: Yes, for some circumstances, yes. He has the ability to, their ability to suppress their emotions was crucial for the survival of their species. They were going to obliterate themselves or each other. They were so violent. They were so, horrific in that sense. They had to figure out something in order to save their entire species, their planet. And that's what they did. And, as human beings, we may not be as, emotionally volatile, but we have those issues. We have similar issues that we have to overcome, over time. I've said many times in the last year or so that you've got to eliminate all of the nuclear weapons on this planet. That's our first step. And that's just a geopolitical concept. It's something that has to happen from world leaders to decide in order to save the human race, to preserve the human race beyond the point of self-destruction. We have to get rid of the objects that would create the self-destruction. So we have a great big challenge ahead of us, just like the Vulcans did with our nuclear weapons, and we don't blow ourselves to kingdom come.
1: Do you think that your experiences playing a Vulcan in any way changed the way that you deal with the hard things in your life?
2: Doesn't work so well on the 405 freeway, I can tell you that. I'd love to have Tuvok's Zen right about that time.
1: You mean the 405 parking lot?
2: Yes, the 405 parking lot. There are the similarities, as my friends have pointed out, between myself and his character. And, in terms of, really demanding or wanting or seeking or appreciating practicality, functionality, logic and efficiency and things like that. And I'm so much more focused on those kinds of things today than I was before, because it just drives me absolutely insane when things aren't thought out, aren't efficient, aren't well designed, aren't practical, more time consuming, repetitive. Take that one. So those kinds of things, from a personal standpoint, they just drive me crazy. And so I don't know if Tuvok's character would go off that much, but he can certainly appreciate, not having to deal with that kind of stuff and looking for systems that are set up and designed to work efficiently. And we have the technology, AI, computers, come on, man. I should be able to send a PDF to somebody and they should be able to open it. Yeah.
1: Yeah. I mean, what is life going to be like when we have just our own computer? We can just open our mouth and ask, or an EMH that could actually help us deal with individualized medicine. I mean, we're right on the cusp of this whole new age of technology, and it's going to be really interesting to see that part of the Star Trek reality become our reality.
2: Well, like I said, on Voyager, the replicator worked all the time. I mean, stuff's working. Unless they were under attack or something got banged up, things basically worked. The issue is whether or not it works. It's not whether or not anybody designed it or put it together or enabled it. It's a question of it working. I mean, we have computers now and we have iPhones now. And how many times those bloody things just not work? Yeah, because whoever put it together has not thought it through. And that is human error. That is not the machine. It's people not doing what they're supposed to do.
1: Yeah, I'm immediately channeling that scene in Star Trek Lower Decks where Boimler's trying to get Earl Grey hot and it keeps giving him bananas. So it does, even in the Star Trek universe, sometimes go absolutely wrong. But, we'll get there.
2: I shudder to think that, as the Mars lander is on its way down through the atmosphere to land and something goes wrong with the computer and the mission control tells them to unplug it and plug it back in again. You know what I mean?
1: Yep.
2: Yeah, with all of that sophistication. Mm-hmm. Yeah.
1: Well, I just want to say, Voyager was just monumental for me as a kid. I loved that show. I've probably seen it six times at least, which is wild considering how long it is. And I just want to say thank you from me as a Star Trek fan, but from the whole community to you and everybody else on that show and in the whole franchise. You've made such a huge impact, not just because we love science fiction, but because of the things that it asked us to be and to question. And I'm just so happy

0: is portrayed, and people all treated the same, regardless of who they are, what they own, and the things like that. But the writers and the creators of that, from Gene Roddenberry all the way through to the current shows that we have now, those people are the ones that really, they're the ones behind the stories. They're the ones that behind, you know, what the viewers are watching, yourself included. We, as actors, are hired to carry out those stories, but you got to have the concepts and you got to have the stories. Otherwise, you've got nothing. And it's my hats off to the people that created this concept, that carry it out through the writing of the scripts and the stories and the concepts and things. That's what makes that show what it is. And tackling all of the difficult issues and things that our society always has to wrestle with. So it's such a cool thing.
1: Well, thank you so much, Tim. And I hope you have a beautiful Star Trek day.
0: Thank you very much for having me. I appreciate it. Take care of yourself.
1: We'll be right back with the rest of part two of our Star Trek 60th anniversary celebration after the short break.
2: Hello, I'm George Takei. And as you know, I'm very proud of my association with Star Trek. Star Trek was a show that looked to the future with optimism, boldly going where no one had gone before. I want you to know about a very special organization called the Planetary Society. They are working to make the future that Star Trek represents a reality. When you become a member of the Planetary Society, you join their mission to increase discoveries in our solar system, to elevate the search for life outside our planet, and decrease the risk of Earth being hit by an asteroid. Co-founded by Carl Sagan, the Planetary Society exists for those who believe in space exploration to take action together. So join the Planetary Society and boldly go together to build our future.
1: If the Vulcans ask whether we have the discipline to survive out there, the Klingons ask whether we can learn to accept our differences, to welcome each other, and maybe even make allies out of people that we don't understand. In Star Trek, Klingons are a warrior species. Their entire culture is built around honor, combat, and family legacy. For 60 years, they've gone from Starfleet's greatest threat to some of its most unlikely allies. That arc is one of the franchise's most powerful arguments, that no divide is permanent if we're willing to do the work to understand each other. Star Trek Starfleet Academy, the newest series in the franchise, is set in a future where that work has never been more urgent. A catastrophic event called the Burn destroyed most of the galaxy's dilithium. That's the fuel that makes faster-than-light travel possible in that universe. Starships were lost. Civilizations were scattered. The Federation nearly collapsed. The show follows a new generation of cadets trying to rebuild Starfleet in the aftermath. And for species like the Klingon, the Burn didn't just take their ships. It made them refugees and scattered their people across the galaxy. Kareem Diané plays Jaden Krag, a Klingon cadet at Starfleet Academy. Kareem was actually new to Star Trek when he got this role. We talked about what it was like playing a character who defies everyone's expectations of what it means to be strong. Hey, Kareem. It's wonderful to meet you.
3: Hey, how's it going? What's up?
1: What a fun time. I mean, 60 years of Star Trek. Have you been able to get together with some of the cast of Starfleet Academy and kind of celebrate this moment yet?
3: Yes. I mean, we are stuck with each other forever because we see each other at conventions every month or two. So, yeah, we've definitely had a handful of moments to hang out in Vegas. Probably the most fun I've had in such a long time. I love my cast so much.
1: They seem like such fun people. I mean, I only know everyone through their portrayals in this show, but I mean, I imagine that off the clock, it's fantastic connecting with them.
3: Honestly, everyone's not too far off from their characters on the TV show. Like, everyone just has, it's just such youthful energy in this cast. It's a really good time.
1: Well, you weren't a big Star Trek fan when you first got this role, right? Which I actually think is a really interesting place to come at it because it gave you the opportunity to really see Star Trek through fresh new eyes. What was it like for you trying to get into the Star Trek

0: lore. And what did Starfleet's vision of the future feel like to you?
1: It was a really interesting process. I mean, what a dream for an actor to prepare, you know, for a role with ability to have like so much rich history, you know, as like a backdrop. I immediately started diving in and watching a ton, like essentially every episode that ever even like remotely mentioned a Klingon inside of it. Obviously watched a ton of Worf, but also paid attention to Alexander and, you know, other kinds of Klingons, and learned to speak a whole alien language and drop my voice, you know, a bit of voice acting and learning how to deal with prosthetics. So like, yeah, it was a really involved process, and I feel really lucky because I feel like a much stronger performer because of it. As an actor, you don't always get the chance to tell a story that really has real weight to it, you know, that really speaks to the past, the present, and the future, and that really is rooted in humanity and bringing people together and giving people hope and inspiration and confidence within themselves and within, you know, their community and within their own future. So yeah, like Starfleet Academy really for me was like, I feel like I was experiencing kind of what the students were going through at the same time. Like I came to this role just a little nervous, you know, because like this is a very different take on a Klingon. I wasn't sure how it would be received. I was, you know, just kind of like tiptoeing around certain things. But like truly, not only my cast and my crew, but the Star Trek fan base has made me feel so welcome, but also very confident in just like being myself. And I'm chronically online, and at first I was like nervous to like share my personality on the internet.
0: I'm sure.
1: But a lot of people like really responded well to it, encouraged me to like lean more into myself. And that's what I think Star Trek is about, what Starfleet Academy is about, and what our entire message is for, you know, people now and to the future, is just like lead with yourself, lean into yourself, be as radically yourself as you can possibly be, and only good things will come of it. Yeah.
0: It's interesting because I feel like the science of Star Trek is something that really, really captured me as a kid. But if I'm truly honest about it, it's that feeling, that feeling of understanding what humanity is and what it could be. And the science within Star Trek felt like a vehicle toward this future where we could actually all be our best selves and be the people that we want to be. And maybe that's what drew me to the science so much, not just the exploration of space, but this idea that maybe through that we could truly value each other in our differences and strive together towards something really difficult. So I think that that really is the heart of Star Trek, even though a lot of us think of it as just a lot of fun science fiction.
1: A lot of people that I've met are scientists or like, you know, like you said, astrophysicists and even astronauts. And like, that's kind of what I think brings people to the table. But once they really like look around, they realize like, oh my gosh, this is genuinely about like accepting everyone's difference, not only accepting, but championing everyone's differences. Yeah, I can't even express how much like I came to the table very new, but I'm such a hardcore fan now. I'm so passionate about the messaging, and I feel really lucky that I get to like live it, honestly.
0: I'm sure that your position in this show is going to inspire other people, because you do. You play a very different take on a Klingon. For people who haven't seen Starfleet Academy, can you tell us just a little bit about who Jaden is?
1: For sure. Jaden is a Klingon. Like, Klingons we've seen before and unlike Klingons that we've seen before. He comes from, you know, a very long line of warriors, people who are very enthusiastic about battle and about weaponry. But Jaden has completely stepped outside of that tradition, and he's come to start Fleet Academy to follow the medical track. He has dreams of becoming a doctor, and that is scary. It's very scary for anyone who is stepping outside of what they are expected to do. It's also very, very inspiring. Jaden also happens to be the first openly gay Klingon in Star Trek's entire 60-year history. And honestly, it's been so interesting to see how the world has received him. There is a large part of the internet who have not received that very at all, and who are like bothered by it and feel very uncomfortable by it, don't like the fact that like it's different from what's come before. But I honestly, it's not that I don't care. I care. Like, I do care. And I understand that, like, you know, change is hard for a lot of people, especially when you're used to something for decades. And so I do care about, like, that process. But I just care 20 times more about the kid who came to my table, the trans kid who came to my table in tears, because they felt like they had never really seen themselves fully represented in Star Trek in a youthful way like this, and who like was shaking so much that they could barely speak. And like, it's really like, I'm so new to this, you know, this is my first series regular role. So like, I'm still like processing the fact that like people are like nervous to approach me or like meet me, or like how much Jaden like means to them in their lives. And like, it's been kind of like a slow walk for me, and I'm still kind of like processing it, to be honest with you. But like, I care way more about that kid, you know what I mean? Like, it's that I can't even tell, like, that is my entire manifesto as an artist. Like, my job on this planet is to make people feel confident as themselves and help them understand that they were perfectly made, that there is absolutely nothing wrong with them, and for them to walk out into the world with their head held up high. And so, yeah, that's so cool. And that's what Jaden means and represents and is like doing in the world. I understand, again, like, there are homophobic people in the world and people who don't like Jaden, not because of anything else other than the fact that he is a gay alien, and that like, I can't change that. But again, like, the way that this Klingon has inspired not even just young people, but I've had a lot of older people who've like been in my DMs like, hey, like, I've never got the chance to come out. I'm like 70 years old and like, I love this character and he's giving me more confidence to like live my real life. And I'm like, holy crap. I will like sit there and like, just like with my head in my hands, reading that message again, like in disbelief. I've gotten thousands of messages like this, and so I would do it all again, honestly. And I would change nothing about this entire thing.
0: I think Star Trek has always been trying to push those boundaries of the way that humanity sees each other, what we're accepting of, and the ways that we love each other. And I'm sure that it makes people uncomfortable, but this has been something that I know even Gene Roddenberry wanted to realize in Star Trek early on. There was a moment he wanted to create a gay character in the first Star Trek and couldn't do it because the interracial kiss between Uhura and Kirk almost got the show canceled, right? Now we don't even think twice about that. And it's really interesting seeing that arc from those moments and all of the steps along the way to a character like Jaden. really fascinating to have it be a Klingon. I think too that Klingons, because they're like the most aggressive species within the Star Trek universe, right? Like their entire identity and sense of honor and family is wrapped up in this idea of their ability to be capable of violence, essentially. But this character comes in there and you're a pacifist. You want to be a doctor. There's even an episode where you get kind of upset at the idea of having to enter a debate because that's like conflict, right? But it's interesting to me because it seems to me like we're trying to redefine what it means to be strong as a Klingon, right?
1: Yeah.
0: What would you say, Jaden, would say strength actually is?
1: I don't think strength is just like how often you go to the gym. Like, that's a really silly thing to believe. I mean, it's one form of it, but there's a lot of other ways to be strong. Sometimes being strong is literally just existing as yourself. It takes strength to be a healer, honestly. I think Jaden would say that as well. I mean, not everyone has experienced death, but like when you experience death, it really changes you. Every nurse on this planet is my hero. My sister is a nurse. And before like hearing her experiences, I was just kind of like, oh, whatever, that's just her job. And then I remember one day she sat down with me. She was like, no, like she very passively was like, oh yeah, we had somebody die today. And then she like moved on. I was like, wait, you moved past that really fast? She's like, yeah, it's like kind of my job. I'm a nurse. And I was just like, my world rocked. That takes so much strength. Like if I'm meeting somebody and they're like, I'm a nurse, I immediately have respect for them because the amount of strength it takes to be around that every single day and like the things you have to do, like it's just, yeah, strength is a lot more than how big your muscles are, truly. Truly, truly. And I think Jaden would say that. Yeah.
0: It's really difficult for his character, though, because he's not just struggling to try to be himself in the context where like all these expectations are put on him. But this is a situation that in the Star Trek lore is post-Burn, right? Most of the Klingons are gone at this point. They're essentially refugees. So he's not just carrying the burden of trying to be who he is against friends and family, but he's bearing the weight of what it means to represent one of the last of the Klingon species. And I'm sure that makes it so much more complicated whether or not you want to pursue being different in that context when you're all that's left.
1: 100%. Yeah. Like it's, I mean, the weight on his shoulder is immense. It's like really, really heavy. And I relate to it so much. I'm a first generation American. And so in a sense, like we are the last generation of my family that like will really have like a direct touch to our like heritage. Like, you know what I mean? Like, I don't, it's different. It's different when it feels like, okay, like this is it, guys. like, you know, we're not in Guinea or we're not in Congo where I'm from anymore or where my family is from anymore. Like we are in America now. And like first generation Americans often come with like a lot of expectations. Like we want you to become a doctor and we want you to become a lawyer or we want you to become something that is like a traditional job because we need you to have a check every single week and you cannot fail. You can't be an actor. Are you insane? Are you nuts? That is a woo-woo dream. That, you know, do you know the odds? Do you know how low the odds are of becoming a series regular, not just on television, but on Star Trek? I actually sat there and like calculated it out with the calculator and it was like so many zeros. Like the odds are so low. And so it makes sense. Like I actually understand my parents and I understand like the pressure that's on Jaden's shoulder, because they only want what's best for us. It's a form of love, but it does make it like, it makes it a much harder decision to kind of be yourself in the face of all of that. And my hope is that Jaden and anybody out there who feels that pressure, yeah, my hope is that like you choose yourself every single time, because I don't think there's anything worse in the world than like bending or conforming to, you know, what everybody else wants you to be. It's not a way to live. I just want everybody to be free so bad.
0: I relate to that so much. I mean, my family on my dad's side comes from Saudi Arabia. So you can imagine that the weird cousin that lives in the United States and decided to become a woman in science was not what they expected, right? And yeah. I too, every day, I'm so grateful that I find myself here in this job, in this role, in this space and time. And none of this would have happened if I hadn't decided to try to be true to myself, right? Mm-hmm. And I'm sure that's why this character resonated with me so much. I mean, but also I love this moment in Star Trek history, this idea that they're trying to rebuild this vision of Starfleet after this horrible cataclysm has destroyed everything, right? And I want that feeling to be given to the next generation of people, this dream that we can not only go to space, but that we can be in it together and really treat each other with the respect that we deserve in order to do it. But what has it been like being in a show geared more toward young people, trying to share these ideals, not just of the scientific exploration of space, but of self-love and self-actualization?
1: It's been truly amazing to see people like receive that message and to see like the girls that get it, you know what I mean? Like the girls that really understood what we were saying, like really understood it. And like DMs and internet are one thing, but I keep coming back to these conventions because actually like seeing them get it and hearing them relate that message back to you or tell you like a personal story about their life and how they've implemented the messages from the show of self-love, of community and embracing diversity, like hearing them say it back to you is really, really, really special. I can't, like, I'm just in awe. Like I really, really am in awe. Like it's the coolest thing. Like the only thing I want when I leave this world is to like, know, like, I'll be happy if I know that I made it a little bit better, that I made like at least a handful of people confident enough to be themselves, whatever it might be. So yeah, I feel like I'm living in my purpose, and I just feel like I've sparked something that I'm just so excited to continue building. And again, like I said, I'm so passionate about this messaging. I really am trying to live and breathe it with everything I do. And yeah, it's really exciting.
0: Well, from one space nerd to you and the entire rest of the cast, I want to thank you for everything that you've done, not only just to carry on this franchise and really celebrate it all these years later, but also to make my community more welcoming and more diverse. I think space people are some of the kindest people I've ever met, and I attribute that directly to Star Trek. Aww. So thank you for coming on the show and for sharing some of this with us.
1: That's so sweet. Thank you for having me. Live long and prosper.
0: Live long and prosper.
2: Star Trek spent 60 years challenging us to become better people, but it also spent 60 years imagining the technologies that would get us to the stars. And a surprising amount of the things that it imagined have actually come to pass since the show first began. Dr. Bruce Betts, our chief scientist, joins us for What's Up Next. We're going to take a look at some of those technologies that Star Trek dreamed up. Hey, Bruce.
3: Hey, Sarah, how you doing?
2: Doing well, although this week, as the show is coming out, I will be at the NASA Innovative Advanced Concepts Symposium, NIAC, hosting their webcast, which actually
0: ties into the theme of this What's Up, because I feel like that program is all about future thinking technologies, and Star Trek has really evoked a lot of both wacky and impossible, but also real tangible technologies. And so it all kind of ties together. So I always love this kind of stuff, you know, even if none of these things become reality, the fact that we're thinking so far into the future, I think is fantastic. And I love that Star Trek has done this for humanity.
3: Yeah, they nailed some things. They also had to go crazy to, you know, do science fiction on reasonable time scales and reasonable transportation. But communicators, I mean, you know, Kirk right. Enterprise, that's the phones. You know, we have phones. They nailed that one. The tablets are always taking the, you know, tablets around for bureaucratic signatures and things like that.
0: Although it's funny because I think this is right. The tablets that they used in Star Trek could only have like one bit of information on them at a time. So it's like you'll see scenes where they're carrying multiple tablets instead of just like one iPad. Right. So even there, it's like our technology has kind of surpassed, at least in some of the Star Trek series, like their conception of a tablet.
3: Wow. And I guess Samsung used clips from The Next Generation in their Apple patent fight as showing there was prior art representing these things.
0: Isn't that funny? Although I think like I might just be pulling this out of my memory of what Casey Dreyer said during one of our long ago COVID hangouts. We watched 2001 A Space Odyssey, and they had some kind of like tablet in there that was hand drawn before computers ever really like existed in that capacity with screens. So tablets, I think, go back way further than even Star Trek.
3: Oh, undoubtedly. They did other stuff. I mean, there's the whole computer voice interface, whether used on the show or in Star Trek IV, they have the thing where the joke where Scotty picks up a mouse and says, "Computer." And, you know, it's very funny. But now it's like we all talk to whatever permutation of electronics, and it's a real thing.
0: Oh man, I had a moment where me and my family, we were all staying in an Airbnb for a holiday, and the entire place was hooked up with a bunch of Alexas, and we started pranking each other by making the Alexas in other rooms activate. And the only way I could stop it actually was changing the name on the Alexa to computer. So you would have to say, "Computer, please blah blah," and that's what stopped it. But I love that you bring up the scene with Scotty trying to talk to the mouse, because that's a scene in Star Trek IV, The Voyage Home, where they're trying to figure out how they can get transparent aluminum, but it doesn't exist yet. And so he's trying to get the computer to help him produce the designs for this transparent aluminum. And that's actually one of the technologies that we've kind of partially achieved at this point in time.
3: Can I just go down to, you know, the hardware store and buy some transparent aluminum?
0: Nah. I mean, my understanding is that it's like military grade, right? And it's not just aluminum. It's like a ceramic, aluminum, oxygen, nitrogen blend. So it's like lighter than glass. It can stop a bullet. Technically has aluminum in it, but it's not the same conception that Star Trek has, right?
3: But still, yeah. And how about that universal translator? We're not quite there because that would be odd. But in terms of languages that are known, boy, you can sure get a lot of translation in your phone, much less your computer these days.
0: Isn't that great, though? Like, I've had interactions with people living in Los Angeles. We're very international, right? And so there are moments where I've encountered tourists that will come up to me speaking a language that I can't even identify, let alone speak. And using things like Google Translate, we can help each other out. And I'm so grateful. Plus, you know, ChatGPT on the side has been teaching me some space words in other languages because I'm curious.
3: It's true. Whereas artificial intelligence, that's like a thing. And it was kind of a thing in Star Trek. They were talking to the computer all the time.
0: Right. But also, you know, data, like artificial creatures.
3: Oh, right.
0: And also like the emergency medical hologram. Like,
3: it's played by that guy.
0: The guy, yeah, on our board of directors, Bob Picardo, who, if you listened to the show last week, he was our main interview. But it is so trippy that we're in the realm of LLMs now. Like, we don't have a general intelligence yet. We're not at full AGI, but
2: the fact that we're where we are now with AI.
3: You're using initials.
2: Yeah. We'll just call it a general intelligence created out of AI. We don't have like actual thinking machines yet. But when I was a kid watching Star Trek, I thought that was one of the most ridiculously futuristic things ever. Like, and now I could just use an LLM for personal projects. I don't know, with the way that technology is advancing so rapidly, like I have no idea where we're going to be in a few years. Like, who knows? Maybe I think it's impossible. Maybe we'll have transporters or replicators in the future. Nope. Although.
3: Nope.
2: Why do you think nope?
3: I'm sorry. My future, I have trouble going beyond, you know, things measured in tens or at most hundreds of years when we're not talking about geology. The concept of transporters breaking down all the molecules, atoms in your body, transporting them. So, I mean, I think it's just lunacy, but maybe it's because I'm not well trained in such things. No, it's lunacy, as is warp drive. I mean, that warping time and space, that we're just going to do that recreationally. Now, maybe, you know, I hope that we're popular enough that 500 years from now, when they're transporting people all over and using warp drive, they play that ridiculous guy who is an unbeliever back in 2026. But I view those as science fiction useful things. I mean, you can't play in space without some way to speed up getting places. And so everyone invents something, and I just try to cut them slack. The transporter was fun, but...
4: British authorities say they have foiled a suspected terror plot near an air base in western England. It's one of the bases the U.S. military has been using to launch attacks on Iran. That has fueled speculation about a possible connection to the conflict in the Middle East, NPR's Lauren Freyer reports.
5: Police say it began with a middle-of-the-night phone call reporting suspicious vehicles near Royal Air Force Base Fairford. They intercepted the vehicles and arrested five men under both the Explosives Act and the Terrorism Act. President Trump praised the arrest, saying, quote, "We had them under investigation. They were looking to do big damage." Police have not identified the suspects nor said whether they were known to authorities or under any surveillance. Aerial footage shows a bomb disposal robot maneuvering around three white vans on a tree-lined street. About 85 households were evacuated. Lauren Freyer, NPR News, London.
4: The Department of Justice continues to defend President Trump's decision to ban CNN, MS Now, and Politico from the White House over their coverage as court battles over media access at the White House continue. Speaking on ABC's This Week, Attorney General Todd Blanche said it's not over.
6: The unfortunate and sad thing here is that after years and years and years of one-sided media coverage of the president from certain outlets, the president finally said it's not fair to the American people that this is happening and did something about it. There's still obviously litigation going on.
4: This weekend, CNN was blocked from Air Force One for President Trump's visit to Tennessee. Blanche declared the president has every right to choose who flies with him. A nor'easter this weekend brought strong winds, high waves, and heavy rain to the island of Nantucket. And yesterday, residents discovered ship remains that may trace back to 1884. NPR's Isabella Gomez-Sarmiento reports.
7: The editor-in-chief of the Nantucket Current was covering the storm when he received a tip about wooden fragments from what appeared to be a ship washed up on a beach. Jason Graziadei went out to see the remains. He told NPR they were in the same spot as ship parts found in 2022. At the time, researchers spent months investigating the found wooden parts, which resembled a ship's hull. They concluded that the remains likely belonged to the Warren Sawyer. It was a Boston-bound cargo ship that crashed in 1884. Although it's not certain yet whether the new remains were once part of the Warren Sawyer, Graziadei wrote to NPR that it's fascinating to encounter a piece of Nantucket's maritime history. Isabella Gomez-Sarmiento, NPR News.
4: A hurricane watch has been lifted for Hawaii's Big Island. Local officials are now taking stock of the storm's aftermath. Several inches of rain fell across the Big Island yesterday, which led to flooding on many roads. This is NPR News in Washington. Artificial intelligence giant OpenAI says it has halted development of its latest models shortly after disclosing its agents scouring a federal government website acted in unexpected ways that suggested they might have gone rogue. This after AI evaluator Transluce said that agents apparently from OpenAI tried but failed to hack into the Department of Education website. OpenAI has not confirmed this. The competition is fierce during Alaska's annual Fat Bear Week. People around the world are casting their votes for their favorite bulky brown bear at Katmai National Park and Preserve. Alaska Public Media's Ava White reports.
8: As the brown bears continue fattening up on sockeye salmon, the original field of 16 chunky competitors is thinning. Katmai Park Ranger Sarah Bruce says, even if the plum participant you're rooting for doesn't take the top spot as fattest bear, they're all still winners.
9: The bears have no idea that this is happening. They have already won in the fact that they are set to survive another winter hibernation.
8: Voting in the bracket-style competition is closed over the weekend but reopens Monday. Fat Bear Weekend's Tuesday, when a chubby champ will be crowned. You can vote online at fatbearweek.org. For NPR News, I'm Ava White in Anchorage.
4: In a visit to Lourdes, France today, Pope Leo XIV celebrated Mass and spoke out against legislative efforts in France and elsewhere to allow adults with incurable illnesses to receive lethal medications. He said those in extreme pain have an inherent dignity that no law can eliminate. I'm Louise Schiavone, NPR News.
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Time is 7:10 p.m. You're listening to KTDB Pine Hill, New Mexico. Ado Ian Nitra Nasilz in Gospel Music E Latis Nils Anzi Birgo Ia. 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
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Niget or the tonish kiddit eyastratino astrakid eyas kid. E ajd ea hnltsovan hiltrinan andolish. Here's the latest weather forecast for the West Central Mountains tonight. Partly cloudy, then mostly cloudy with isolated showers after midnight. Lows in the lower 50s, chance of rain 20%. And this morning the sun rose at 7:05 a.m. and the sunset was at 7:05 p.m. And here outside our KTDB studios at 66 degrees. E ajd e ahut e la. Ajd e ahun sod e ant hilt anan andolish.

idea at Wings of Faith being in this Nils on the gospel music a lot is not on in let's say Birgo EAB Nal Kidolis. Say Birgras Kansas National Public Radio plus on the Dahanegi Koshin Yin Kishnabajna Dolis. The gospel music they are lot is Nils on say Birgo E. Be Nal Kidolis. Idea hut ila.

Altarian is not easy, say Birid Olishan. The time is 7:50 p.m. You're listening to KTDB Pine Hill, New Mexico. Ado Ianitana Siltsi. Yetse Birig Bidas Kansra Aj Gospel Music. Ede Snilts Ado Lish Ado Tse Birigras Kansel National Public Radio. Has only done a key Argentine call. A yin, he's not a hundred dollars store.

0: Schiavone. Dozens of homes near a Royal Air Force base used by U.S. bombers remain evacuated after five men were arrested on suspicion of preparing a terrorist attack. Maggie Blythe, temporary chief constable for Gloucestershire Constabulary, says the Army's explosive ordnance disposal unit continues to examine three vehicles near Welford.
1: I would want to ensure and reassure our communities that any call into us is always acted on, and any information or intelligence passed to the police is treated really seriously. We will continue to do that. We already do, and the same would apply to my colleagues from other agencies.
0: RAF Fairford hosts the U.S. Air Force's 501st Combat Support Wing and has been used by the U.S. for strikes on Iranian missile sites in the U.S.-Israeli war on Iran. The White House has told Congress that it plans to cancel $810 million in health care and educational-related programs. As NPR's Mara Liasson reports, one prominent Republican is not happy about that.
2: In a statement on X, Senate Appropriations Committee Chair Susan Collins said the move, known as a pocket rescission, is unlawful. Collins, an incumbent Republican from Maine running for re-election, also said that the rescissions were intended to, quote, undermine Congress's constitutional power of the purse. Regardless of how this separation of powers dispute is resolved, there are other cuts to social safety net programs that were in the One Big Beautiful Bill that are just now kicking in, and they're hurting people who depend on Medicaid and food assistance. That's another reason, along with higher prices at the pump or 7% mortgages, that voters say they are angry and economically stressed. A bad sign for the incumbent party just weeks away from the election. Mara Liasson, NPR News.
0: Pope Leo told a massive crowd gathered at the Shrine of Lourdes that the Catholic Church must confront deep wounds caused by clergy abuse. NPR's Eleanor Beardsley reports Leo is on a four-day visit to France.
3: Lourdes is a town in the foothills of the Pyrenees Mountains that attracts some 3 million pilgrims a year for its purported healing spring waters on the spot where a 19th-century shepherd girl had apparitions of the Virgin Mary. The site is also connected to a recent scandal. The shrine's facade has a series of mosaics by a prominent religious artist accused of abusing 20 women. The story's tall mosaics have been covered for the Pope's visit. Leo has previously apologized for abuse scandals that have damaged the church's credibility. On a trip to Spain in June, he told bishops they must listen to survivors and offer reparations. Eleanor Beardsley, NPR News, Paris.
0: Drenching rains continue to saturate shorelines in the northeastern U.S. today. Another round of flooding hit low-lying areas of New York and New Jersey and led to power outages in multiple northeastern states. This is NPR News in Washington. The 2019 superhero epic Avengers Endgame is back atop box office charts this weekend. NPR's Bob Mondello calls this encore edition a lucrative marketing gimmick.
4: Marvel will be opening Avengers Doomsday in 3 months, and what better way to promote it than to bring back Endgame?
5: Avengers! Assemble.
4: With 4 minutes of unseen footage to stoke excitement for the new installment, fans showed up hoping to catch a glimpse of Robert Downey Jr.
6: Hell answers to me.
4: Returning not as Iron Man, but as a super villain.
6: For I am Doom.
4: This weekend's $86 million in ticket sales puts Endgame, the second biggest earner in Hollywood history, within striking distance of Avatar, currently the biggest, and it edged the total box office haul for the 38-film Marvel Cinematic Universe above $35 billion. Bob Mondello, NPR News.
0: In the race for baseball's National League wildcard berth, the Philadelphia Phillies beat the Tampa Bay Rays 7-3. The Phillies now face a best-of-three wildcard series against Atlanta. Chinese pandas Ping Ping and Fu Shuang are now at Zoo Atlanta, having left Chengdu in southwestern China early today aboard a specialized FedEx Panda Express. It's part of a new agreement between the U.S. and Chinese governments. The loan of pandas is part of China's global diplomacy. The name of the male, Ping Ping, means peaceful. The female's name, Fu Shuang, means double happiness. I'm Louise Schiavone, NPR News, Washington.
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0: Judea hält so nei snils andi dal keridea nast eria blas kids se pirid on which nada al ke time is 8:09 p.m. you're listening to KTDB Pine Hill New Mexico ado ia ni tra ia nasils in kade yal aj da 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
1: Yad e had it on us again, they could not will just shut a yard on. World news had need a yard to so much and hushed a hot on our samba cargo. The honey inke. The a larger yard, the honey inke, a yard on the way, committee to protect journalists would yell a yard on it. 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
1: transmitting from zucchini land Steve Jack and Sam the zucchini brothers live at the clubhouse

0: The wind whistles outside windows, carries wing seeds far away, and frolics in laundry hanging on the line to dry. Here in Zucchini Land, where reality steps aside, opening the door to one's imagination. Where seasons change from week to week with the promise of new adventure. Where hopes and dreams dance with the magic of music. It is here that we find the Zucchini Brothers, Jack, Steve, and Sam, with their dog Polly in the meadow just up the street from the clubhouse.
1: Whoa! Hey, Steve, you've really got a handle on this kite flying business.
2: Yeah, how do you do that?
3: I can't even put mine together.
1: I'm having trouble, too. Steve, how do we put these together?
2: Hold on a minute. I'll show you when I'm done flying this kite.
1: Wait, I think I've got this figured out.
3: Look, Sam, all you have to do
2: is... Steve Zucchini here. We're trying out our new kites. Mine seems to be working quite well. We made them out of stuff Mom and Dad were going to throw out. I guess you'd call them recycled kites. Here's a song from the Zucchini Brothers all about where things go to be recycled when they're not being reused to make things like this kite here.
4: Oh, whoa, watch out, guys. She's coming down.
1: Whoa.
4: She's coming down.

0: kite out right?
1: Yeah, really took a nosedive.
2: Yep, all fixed up and ready to go.
3: I tell you, it's not easy flying these kites. There's some skill involved in aviation.
4: Hey, it's the word of the day. Hey, it's the word of the day.
5: Today's word is...
3: aviation.
5: Spelling, please.
3: A-V-I-A-T-I-O-N.
5: Definition, please.
3: Noun. Skill or practice of operating aircraft. Sentence, please.
2: Kite aviation may not be as difficult as aircraft aviation.
6: It's
2: still a challenge nonetheless.
0: Yeah, and making these kites is a challenge too. We used all kinds of stuff.
2: Plastic from Mom's old shopping bags and little wooden rods from Dad's woodworking shop in the garage.
0: Look at them up there.

0: We are the representatives of the alien planet Zorax, flying over Zucchini Land in search of what Earthlings call wood.
1: Yes, we Zoraxians hear that wood is superior to Smorxes, our most common material on Zorax.
2: Smorxes.
3: Sernenda, great feeder.
0: Yes, Wiffle Waffle.
3: I am receiving a transmission that says an entity named Trout Fishing in America just sang a song called Everything That's Made of Wood.
0: Very good, Wiffle Waffle. We may be getting closer to finding this cherished material.
3: Sernenda, great leader.
0: Yes, Wiffle Waffle.
3: Our radar is picking up three objects floating in the sky that are made partially of wood.
0: Is it possible that these objects are also made of candy?
3: I don't believe so, great leader.
0: Wiffle Waffle.
3: Yes, Sernenda, great leader.
0: Prepare the ship for return to Zorax. I am in the mood for candy.
1: But Sernenda, great leader.
0: Yes, Biz Bub.
1: The data on my screen indicates that these three objects are what Earthlings call kites, and are attached to strings that are attached to three humans, with one canine barking and running around in what Earthlings call circles.
0: Sounds dangerous. We'll have to find wood some other time. Let us return to Zorax. I am very much in the mood for candy.
3: Returning to Zorax, great leader. But let us skip the candy and have some helpful food.
4: Who can take a sunrise, sprinkle it with dew, cover it in chocolate and a miracle or two? The Candyman. The Candyman can. The Candyman can, 'cause he mixes it with love and makes

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1: The Candyman?
0: The Candyman. The Candyman can. The Candyman can, 'cause he mixes it with love and makes the world taste good. Willy Wonka makes everything he bakes.

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0: Zucchini Brothers here. Flying our kites we made. And we just heard a song from Willy Wonka and the Chocolate Factory.
1: Ooh, did you see that strange object go flying across the sky?
0: Yeah, I thought I saw something.
2: Me too. I thought maybe my eyes were playing tricks on me. It was probably nothing.
3: This is Zucchini Clubhouse News with a news update.
4: Thank you. I'm Bob Haskey, and we're all listening to the Zucchini Brothers live at the clubhouse. At the top of the news today, more sightings of unidentified flying objects over the skies of Zucchini Land. Carol O'Sell is with UFO expert Dr. Al Leon in a cornfield where the UFO was sighted just moments ago. Coward.
2: Carol O'Sell here live in the meadow with Dr. Leon. And Dr. Leon, you're an expert on UFOs.
5: Yeah.
2: Are these crafts from other planets?
5: Absolutely. They're spaceships from other planets. They're the parallel to our cars and planes and our rockets that fly to the moon, except they fly to Earth. And they're from way out there. They're extraordinary vehicles.
2: Now, that's understood. Why are they coming here? What do they want from us?
5: Well, it's speculated that they're coming here to observe us, to observe humans and see how they live. And it's also speculated that they've come here to take materials back to their planet.
2: Dr. Leon, what kind of materials are they looking for?
5: Well, there was a huge pile of wood missing from a local lumber yard.
2: Lumber?
5: Yes, they wanted wood, it seems.
2: Wood?
5: There were trees missing, too.
2: That's strange. I will say that is strange.
5: It is strange, but you have to understand these other planets. The aliens are looking for earthly things because they're interesting. They're fascinating.
2: Maybe they lack... what is that, Dr. Leon?
5: No. Okay. It's okay.
2: This is a little much for me, Dr. Leon.
5: Stay here,
2: let's throw it back to you, Bob.
5: Hello. Want some wood?
4: Fascinating. It's time for a weather update with Zane Finch. Zane.
6: Well, folks, it's windy and overcast here in Zucchini Land. Temperatures are holding at 70 degrees. Tomorrow will cool off as we head deeper into fall here in Zucchini Land. Expect temperatures of about 65 degrees. Back to you, Bob.
4: Thank you, Zane. That's all the time we have for the news now. Hope you'll join us later. Watch out for those aliens. Bye-bye.
0: Hey, guys, I'm going to take a break from flying my kite.
7: All right.
0: My feet hurt.
2: Oh, ouch. This would be a great time to listen to a song from the Beach Boys.

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4: Hey, Steve, how are your feet feeling?
5: A little bit better. I think it's my sneakers. Maybe I need a new pair. My arches kind of hurt.
6: Ever wonder why our feet have arches? The answer can be found in everyday science. Though we don't think much about them, the feet are among our hardest working body parts. In fact, every time we run, they bear a load equal to more than 4 times our body weight. Want to get the lowdown on how the feet's arches do their duty? Come on. Okay, here we are inside the foot of a jogger. Believe it or not, we have not one, but 3 different arches. See that long, thin structure of bone and muscle that runs the length of the foot from the heel to the toes? That's her longitudinal arch. That's the arch that puts the spring in her step. Now see the second arch that runs along the instep? That's the one we're most familiar with, and it's called the transverse or mediotarsal arch. That arch gives her foot the strength to support her body weight. Put them both together, along with a smaller third arch that runs along the outer edge of the foot, and you've got quite an impressive piece of architecture with the job of continually distributing body weight onto the foot's stronger bones. And here's how. Hear that? Those are ligaments and tendons. They connect the bones and muscles, and they're tough and flexible, sort of like shock absorbers. Hold on, our jogger's ready to hit the trail. Here we go. As the foot lands, it rolls outward away from the main arch and unlocks to cushion against impact. When landing is complete, it then rolls inward toward the arch, locking the joints and bones to prepare for push-off. Well, I hope today's show was a step in the right direction toward understanding the lowly foot. Thanks for being a part of Everyday Science. Everyday Science is part of Bayer Corporation's National Education Program, making science make sense.

0: song from Pete and Mel Weiss.
1: Yeah. Wow, you guys have really gotten the hang of flying those kites. Yes. That's great.
2: Hey, Steve.
0: Hi, Susan. What's going on?
2: Well, I stopped by your house, and your mom told me that you guys were up here.
0: Yeah.
2: So my mom dropped me off, and I brought my homemade kite.
0: Oh, neat.
2: And I also brought your quote.
3: The quote of the day is...
2: Patience is a necessary ingredient of genius. Benjamin Disraeli. Oh, I'm having trouble getting my kite to fly.
4: Mine's having trouble too now.
5: Yeah, mine too. That's because the wind has died down all of a sudden.
6: Yeah, wind.
5: Well, let's just wait a moment. I bet it'll pick up again.
2: Hey, Jack, I think your dog wants to fly a kite, too.
4: Oh, Polly, I don't think you'd be able to fly a kite that well. But how about a special song all about you?

0: song from the Zucchini Brothers.
1: Aviational success.
2: Clubhouse phone.
3: I got it.
4: Zucchini Brothers Clubhouse, Sam speaking.
5: We are the representatives of the alien planet Zorax.
1: Who was that? The tax man?
0: I don't know.
6: I'm from Earth. Please don't take me away.
7: Okay, I won't take you away, I promise.
6: Oh, Mr. Tuba, I thought you were an alien.
7: Well, some days I'm convinced I am too, but today I'm just a human. I'm calling to let you boys know that you left a kite up in the meadow.
6: Oh, thanks.
7: Well, I'd be happy to drop it off at the clubhouse tomorrow when I deliver the milk.
6: Oh, that'd be great. Thanks, Mr. Tuba.
7: So what's all this talk about aliens?
6: I think I just got a phone call from one. He sounded pretty scary.
7: Well, I bet you he's not scary at all. In fact, he's probably a pretty friendly space creature.
6: Well...
7: You know, there's a song that Maria Muldaur sings that expresses my sentiments about the whole alien issue. I think taking a ride in a flying saucer would be fun.
6: You mean, if an alien offered to take you on a journey?
7: Heck, I'd go.

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2: If you'd like any information about the Zucchini Brothers, our concerts, our products, or anything you've heard on this show, or just to say hello, you can always go to www.zucchinibrothers.com. 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
2: The Zucchini Brothers Live at the Clubhouse is produced, recorded, and edited by Sam Zucchini, and written by Jack Zucchini, Susan Meyer, and Sam Zucchini. 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
3: Sweaters and cheese, sweaters and cheese, sweaters and cheese.
4: President Trump has praised the arrests of five men Sunday in England in connection with what British authorities are describing as a suspected terror plot. They were arrested near a British airbase the U.S. has been using to launch attacks on Iran. NPR's Lauren Freyer reports from London.
5: The British government declined to join the U.S. in Israeli war on Iran, but it's allowed the U.S. to use British airbases for what it calls defensive attacks on Iran. And Royal Air Force Base Fairford is one of those, hosting American bombers and reconnaissance aircraft. Last summer, Iran's Revolutionary Guard said any base used against Iran is a, quote, legitimate target. Early Sunday, police say they intercepted three suspicious vans near RAF Fairford and arrested five suspects. They have not identified the men who remain in custody on suspicion, police say, of committing offenses under the Explosives Act and also of preparing a terrorist act. Lauren Freyer, NPR News, London.
4: For the second year in a row, President Trump is refusing to send hundreds of millions of dollars to the places that Congress says it has to go. The move is called a pocket rescission. The federal government's nonpartisan watchdog, Government Accountability Office, says the maneuver is illegal. NPR's Eric McDaniel has more.
6: Each year, Congress passes laws which allocate money to the federal government's various programs and agencies. That is their constitutional responsibility, the power of the purse. Now, the executive branch is unilaterally withholding money owed to programs the president opposes. That's $560 million to programs that provide services to refugees and other immigrants, according to a memo from the White House. Also, $15 million to a Justice Department team tasked with preventing and resolving racial tensions. That's $70 million to programs providing grants and fellowships to support institutions bringing foreign students and faculty to the U.S., and tens of millions more to initiatives that touch on climate change or racial and gender minority work. Eric McDaniel, NPR News in Washington.
4: With the critical midterm elections now just over a month away, some Democrats are focusing on faith as an issue that just might sway voters to their side. NPR's Jason DeRose reports that a noteworthy number of Democratic candidates are members of clergy.
7: In Texas, Baptist pastor Frederick Haynes is running for an open U.S. House seat in the Dallas area, and Presbyterian seminary student James Tallarico is the Democratic nominee for Senate there. A Methodist pastor is the Democratic Senate nominee in Kansas. And a Lutheran pastor and a Presbyterian chaplain are running as Democrats for two different U.S. House seats in Iowa. Pew Research has found that fewer than one-third of Democrats say religion is important to them, but communities vary widely, and these candidates appear to be gaining traction. The Cook Political Report has moved the Texas Senate seat and one Iowa House district from leans Republican to toss-up. Jason DeRose, NPR News.
4: And this is NPR News. Two giant pandas from China have arrived at the Atlanta Zoo. From member station WABE in Atlanta, Alex Helmick reports that the animals were promised by Chinese President Xi Jinping during a state visit with President Trump last Thursday.
8: Ping Ping and Fu Shuang are on loan to Zoo Atlanta for 10 years. The deal was one of the few firmed outcomes from the three-day visit, with Xi saying it was a sign of friendship between the two countries. China has long used pandas as part of its diplomacy. The last pandas at the zoo were sent back to China in 2024 when a previous deal expired. The bears will be quarantined for about a month in the zoo's new giant panda complex. An opening date for that has not yet been announced. For NPR News, I'm Alex Helmick in Atlanta.
4: A strike by musicians at the Cleveland Orchestra has ended. The musicians agreed Sunday to a new 3-year contract. The deal includes what the musicians say is a fair pay and benefits package, along with a voice in auditions and improved safety for musicians. The strike began on Friday, and there was concern that it would jeopardize a planned European tour, which is now going ahead. 7 years after becoming the second highest-grossing film ever, Avengers Endgame had an encore showing this weekend in movie theaters, and it did not disappoint, grossing $26 million in North American theaters and landing in first place. It added another $60 million in overseas sales. Zach Cregger's reboot of Resident Evil was in second, bringing in $23.3 million, and the Brad Pitt-led Heart of the Beast landed in third with $20 million in sales. I'm Dale Willman, NPR News.
9: 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Other contributors include the estate of Joan B. Kroc, whose bequest serves as an enduring investment in the future of public radio and seeks to help NPR produce programming that meets the highest standards of public service in journalism and cultural expression.

Iri aja diamond real be in it in that is nils on the as kitty day and nast able lost kid nast it is on which not as kate time is 9:09 p.m. you're listening to KTDB Pine Hill New Mexico ado in it hanas 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
1: 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Emily St. John Mandel, acclaimed author of Station 11, returns with her latest Exit Party. Set in a fractured America in 2031, it begins with a mysterious Los Angeles celebration and expands into a haunting exploration of surveillance, freedom, love, loss, and the realities we choose to believe. Emily St. John Mandel, next on The Book Show.

0: Welcome to The Book Show, a celebration of reading and writers. I'm Joe Donahue. Emily St. John Mandel has made a career out of imagining worlds that feel eerily close to our own. The best-selling author of Station 11, The Glass Hotel, and Sea of Tranquility returns with her seventh novel, Exit Party. It's 2031. The United States has fractured after civil war, and Los Angeles is emerging from curfew. Ari Wacher, newly out of prison, heads to a party celebrating a fragile moment of freedom. Well, then things get strange. A doppelganger appears, the host vanishes, and reality itself seems to shift. From Los Angeles to Greece, Paris, and even the moon, Exit Party explores surveillance, freedom, art, love, and what people sacrifice for safety. It is always a pleasure to welcome Emily St. John Mandel to this week's book show. Thank you very much for being with us. What a pleasure.
1: Thank you so much. It's so lovely to be here.
0: It's terrific because I so enjoyed this novel. I've been a big fan of all of your work. Give me a sense of where you wanted to go with this book, especially the last few novels seem to set you up almost for a book like this.
1: Oh, I appreciate you saying that. Yeah, you know, for a while now, I've been kind of playing around with literary fiction that's also speculative fiction, which partly comes down just to my proclivities as a reader. I really find myself drawn toward books that are hopefully well-written with an emphasis on character development, but also plot. And I have always loved speculative fiction since I was a kid. So the starting point for this book was partly that character you just mentioned in your intro. Way back in 2010, I wrote this literary fiction slash noir novel called The Singer's Gun, which This is a deep cut, by the way. Not very many people read that book. The villain of that story was Ari Wacher, or Aria, as she was called in that book.
2: Right.
1: She was really unambiguously the villain. I mean, this woman was bad news in that story. But she was interesting to me, and she was a character who I found myself thinking about, you know, all these years later. In the spring of 2022, I'd come to Los Angeles to work on a TV project, which was then delayed by 2 months, because that always happens. And what that meant was I had this unexpected little pocket of time where I could begin a new project. I found myself thinking about that character. I also found myself just looking at the rather dire political situation in which we find ourselves in this country, this intense division and sense of fracturing. And what

0: been thinking about with this book in particular, but speculative fiction more broadly, is that there's almost an element of what meteorologists do these days, where, you know, a meteorologist will look at the climate crisis and they will come up with a series of projections for possible scenarios. And that's not to say that projection A, B, or C will definitely happen, but it is to say that that is a possible destination on the path that we're on. And that was kind of how I see the political fracturing in this novel. So I thought, well, what if I were to take this very interesting character who I've been thinking about for years and place her in the aftermath of a terrible event?
1: What I find fascinating, and just what you've described, is that you have great fears, as many of us do, as to what's happening in our world. You are bringing us a few steps into the future and extrapolating to show us what could very easily happen.
0: That is how I see it. You know, of course, I desperately hope that it won't, because I'm not a maniac. But yeah, you know, it's hard not to fear that scenario in the present moment, where I look back to when I was a kid and politics felt like reasonable people disagreeing on policy. And those disagreements could become extremely heated, and that's healthy in a democracy. But that's very different from the moment we're in now, where it does very much feel like groups of people who disagree on the fundamental nature of reality. And that's, I think, much more dangerous and will take much more effort to come back from.
1: Is it difficult to write a novel like this when the anxieties that you are presenting are all around you as you're writing?
0: It is and it isn't, because on the one hand, I am imagining the aftermath of the worst case scenario that nobody wants. At the same time, there's something I've been thinking about for a while. You know, in the pandemic, I was in New York City for the duration. It was terrible. But there were really lovely moments, kind of despite what was happening, where my daughter was very young back then. So there was this very difficult moment, the spring of 2020, when childcare had stopped. So I was doing that insane juggling act that all the parents of young children were doing, just trying to, you know, getting up at 4 a.m. to write Sea of Tranquility. That was my life back then. And I had this realization at a certain point, though, which is that even though everything was kind of objectively awful, I was having really lovely mornings and afternoons, just kind of spending time with my kid, working in the container garden that I put together on my terrace. Mm-hmm. It gave me this realization that even in absolutely dire moments, there is sometimes the possibility of finding a sense of peace or a sense of tranquility, which is where the title of that last book came from. And then a kind of corollary to that is thinking about, well, no matter how bad things get, we are still human. We still look for moments of connection and communion and joy. And even though politically, this is an incredibly stressful moment, you know, we still see our friends. There are still these magical evenings. We still go to parties. That gave me a sense, writing this book, of, I guess a kind of optimism, just thinking, you know, no matter how things get, like, this book opens with a party. They're celebrating a good moment, and there are still good moments and things worth celebrating.
1: I was fascinated, especially how amazingly well you do it, of making that party the crux of everything, and that happens, and that's the event that all of this is around. What brought you to a party? Was it because of that? Because there was a celebration at the end of this terrible moment.
0: Yeah, that was a big part of it. I wanted to capture this kind of atmosphere of joy at the end of the world, so to speak. You know, a party at the end of a country, because an ending is, of course, also a beginning, and something new is happening. There's this kind of feeling of excitement at the party. Things have been terrible for so long, but we're getting together. The curfew is lifted. We're in the newly formed Republic of California. It's a very joyful moment. And there is actually a lot of joy in the book, which I realize sounds improbable, given what all the things I just said about it.
1: Joyful. We'll talk
0: joyful.
1: About that.
0: Thank you. Yeah. So, you know, we open with this joyful moment. From a narrative perspective as a novelist, there is a lot of really interesting story to be mined and a lot of interesting character relationships to set up in any gathering of people. So, yeah, so a party or, You know, there's a very strange office party in my previous novel, The Glass Hotel, which has a similar effect of people kind of bouncing off each other. Or think of the Shakespeare production in Station 11, where all these characters come together one night in the theater.
1: Right.
0: I've always just really enjoyed that device of, you know, presenting this gathering of people, getting different perspectives, different points of view, and then ideally returning to it later. Because that's really narratively interesting to me. And maybe getting it from somebody else's point of view, getting a different take on it.
1: When I say the crux, one of the things that happens at the party is these uninvited guests show up. And then there's confusion that takes place there. There appears to be doppelgangers. And then one of the people at the party, Kareem, goes missing. That is where things start to move as to, okay, what happened? And then we as the readers bounce around a bit to find out how this all relates to one another.
0: Yeah. You know what I was thinking about? I've had innumerable day jobs as a writer. I don't anymore, but I've been an executive assistant, a barista. I worked in a restaurant kitchen. I was thinking about those swing doors in restaurant kitchens. And because this is just the way my mind works, I've never pretended to be normal. I thought, what if that party functioned as a swing door? What if there was somewhere else, a parallel world, where just for a moment, the door swings one way and two people come in. Then the door swings back the other way and Kareem exits the party. And that was one of my very first ideas for the book. It required an incredible amount of plot to make that make sense. You know, I had to create a parallel universe for them to have somewhere to go. But yeah, that was the kind of weird speculative idea that I was thinking about there.
1: Emily St. John Mandel is our guest. The name of the new novel is Exit Party. It is published by Knopf. I think we have talked about this in the past, and in one of our conversations, you talked about your penchant for taking these situations and problems that we're facing that are imminent, and then putting a sci-fi twist on them to explore them more fully. I think what fascinates me about that is I'm not typically a sci-fi reader, because I get confused really easily. But that's what's fascinating to me about your work, because it all comes out, even though there are these slips in times and alternate dimensions, and we're talking about a post-apocalyptic world, this all seems perfectly normal and realistic in the context of the story you're telling.
0: That takes incredible effort, I have to tell you. That is
1: I bet it
0: upon
1: does.
0: Round upon round of revision. Yeah, I have always really, really liked that idea of using speculative fiction as a kind of cloaking device to talk about the present day, where, you know, I probably did it most obviously in Sea of Tranquility, which is set largely on a moon colony 500 years from now and is absolutely about COVID-19. This one is, you know, as you alluded to, definitely an extrapolation of my political anxieties kind of passed through speculative fiction to make it palatable, not just for me to write about, but also to read about. But then there's kind of a related idea that I was playing with this book that I found really interesting, which is just, what if you take it the other way? How might the tropes of science fiction or speculative fiction map on to day-to-day life? So for example, there's a moment in the book where a character has a realization that if you live long enough, you become a time traveler. And that's something I've been thinking about because, you know, there was the world in which you and I turned 19, 20, 21, began to consider ourselves adults. That world has long since disappeared. Right. You know, it's replaced in pieces over the passage of years and decades. And yet we remain in this world that will become increasingly unlike that world as we progress through time. And if one's fortunate enough to live to an old age, which, what an extraordinary privilege. If you're lucky enough to make it into your 80s or even 90s, the world in which you came of age, historical fiction, you know, it feels abstract and it's very different from the world you're living in. So you become a time traveler. You're from a different timeline just by virtue of having persisted for a while.
1: So with that said, it's not really that unusual or outrageous to take it a step further and say, okay, so let's take a step a generation or so in the future and look at what that could bring us.
0: Exactly. It's not much of a leap. You know, you just mentioned the doppelgangers. That's kind of a similar idea. That came out of another idea that I really love, which is the counterlife, which I'm sure we've talked about because we've talked about my previous books.
1: Yeah.
0: But that idea of the life you didn't live. So, you know, the counterlife is a life where you took a different job, followed a different career, maybe married a different person, went to a different school. And because we are so influenced by environment, you know, by the people around us, that would, over the passage of time, make you kind of a different version of yourself. Mm. And so I saw the doppelgangers in the book as a kind of embodiment of that idea. You know, what if you went to a party one night and another Joe came out of the kitchen? You know, the guy who was just on a different path. It's very sci-fi, and yet, at the same time, my understanding is that physicists are kind of evenly split on the question of whether or not there are multiple universes. So it's not actually that crazy, you know, to imagine that there are other versions of us.
1: The characters catch on pretty quick, which I thought was interesting. They realize the possibility of a doppelgangers. That was something that wasn't far away from their thoughts. Like, well, it couldn't be that. No, they were thinking that that was a possibility.
0: Yeah, I mean, I think that's the kind of thing that you wouldn't even consider as a possibility unless you met one of the doppelgangers,
1: right.
0: Which is, yeah, just Ari's situation in this book.
1: I want to ask you about 2031, how conscious that was. What goes into a decision to say, okay, we're going to go from current or even the last few years to set this book in 2031, of what goes into a decision like that?
0: Well, there were a couple of factors. One is that I didn't want to make it too wildly far in the future because I felt like the world I was writing about was unfortunately quite plausible and applicable to our situation in the present day. So I didn't want to give myself the comfort of saying, okay, there could be a second American Civil War, but not for 100 years. That felt intellectually dishonest. That was one reason. The other reason was just tracking that character, Ari, through time, where I had this timeline written down at some point during the process. I don't remember exactly when she goes into prison, but it's around the time that The Singer Is Gone, my 2010 novel, is set. So I couldn't go too far into the future because she needed to still be alive and still have, you know, enough energy to, say, become a gun runner in Ohio, which she does after she leaves Los Angeles.
1: I asked you a question, I think maybe two books ago, and I wrote it down. It was something that I remembered because I love the honesty of it. You were talking about in the writing of the novels that most often you're just winging it.
0: Absolutely. There is no plan.
1: That seems more fun to me.
0: It's way more fun. Thank you. Like, really, my honest take, I should say, writing a novel is hard.
1: Yeah.
0: It's, nothing about this is effortless. And if it's not fun, or at least like sometimes fun, because obviously sometimes it's also a total grind. If it's not sometimes fun, then like, what are we doing here? So yeah, I've never wanted to write from an outline because I've always been afraid I'd get bored if I knew where it was going. There are obvious downsides to this approach. I definitely get stuck sometimes and have to throw away whole chapters or, you know, backtrack and do something different. If you don't have an outline, there's a real possibility of weirdness, which I kind of love. I feel like that makes a book more interesting if it could kind of go in any different direction.
1: Emily St. John Mandel is our guest. The name of the novel is Exit Party. It is published by Knopf. You do something also that I have not heard other authors talk about, and if it is a common practice, I am unaware of it. But you work with a trio of book editors at the same time. One is in Canada, your home country, one is in the UK, and one is here in the United States. What does that allow you? What does that give you in the process?
0: I should say that I was kind of terrified when I realized that was going to be the situation a few books ago. I just had these nightmarish visions of this, you know, editing by committee process. But it's actually been pretty extraordinary because they are all so talented. And the way it came about was just through kind of boring technical publishing industry reasons, which is that I sold rights separately in every territory. So then I very quickly accrued three English language editors. They are so talented. And what it's given me is just access to more than one extremely skilled and talented editorial mind. And I do think it's made my books better. I think there's a popular misconception that when you get to a certain level of success, you're no longer edited. And I'm here to say that's not the case. I get intense notes on all of my work from my editors. They're very good at pointing out problems, and then it's up to me to come up with a solution. And sometimes the problems are huge. I ended up rewriting the entire second half of Exit Party because the notes that were coming in from them were along the lines of, you know, we need more reveals, more momentum, more propulsion in the second half. And they were absolutely right. The second half was totally flat and needed to be redone. So yeah, I get huge notes from them. Yeah, they make my books better. They're very, very good at what they do. And oh, and something I'm grateful for, they do a Zoom meeting first, which I'm not privy to. And they get their stories straight before they email me. So I get one set of editorial notes, and it's usually this epic, like, 9-page email.
1: I assume from what you just said, then, that there is consensus when they come to you.
0: So far. Yeah. Like, there's never been a moment where it's been like, Sophie thinks A, Jennifer thinks B, Jenny thinks C. That would be a nightmare. But yeah, they have consensus when they come to me.
1: Given the success of your work and the fact that so many people are reading these novels, they'll land on the bestseller lists, and they do so well. When we talk about this time that we're living in America, do you think that has something to do with it, that whether we have always thought that maybe, whether we're talking about fascism or autocracy, that this is something that could not happen here? And as it starts to feel like it could, these novels hit a lot closer to home than they would have otherwise.
0: I think that's true. Yeah, I think it's fair to say that we've been somewhat complacent in this country where autocracy and fascism are concerned. We've assumed that it couldn't happen here because we fought it so recently. My grandfather's generation fought the Second World War, and that's what they were doing over there, is, you know, fighting fascism. So it's astonishing that it's even on the horizon, let alone pervading our political system. I think there is real shock to it. I think that sense of shock, I was going to say, could drive a person toward reading a book like mine, could also drive them in exactly the opposite direction, and that's completely understandable. I could see not wanting to face it.
1: Well, first of all, you can think of it as, well, it could be worse, but also you read it as something that I think it's a beautiful art form to take what we're going through and look at it through a different fictional lens that is really quite remarkable.
0: Well, thank you. I think that's what fiction can do. You know, it can push you to see a slightly different angle on the world. It can make you more empathetic, you know, certainly. But going back to what you were saying, fiction can sometimes make it possible to think about things that are almost too frightening or make you feel crazy, you know, when you think about them head on. And I could see that being the case here. It's terrifying to acknowledge that fascism is rising in this country, and yet it is. It undeniably is, and we do need to face that. And if fiction helps people to do that, then that's a positive.
1: Big Brother is watching in this novel. Were you acutely aware of the Orwellian connections, or is that something that just seems to come because we're talking about these subjects?
0: I saw the book as being more in conversation with the present day than with Orwell. So you're alluding to a part of the novel that takes place in an authoritarian version of the United States.
1: Right.
0: I was thinking of present day China, where I did a literary festival in Hong Kong a number of years ago, and I was chatting with people there about the experience of going to the mainland, which they often would just to go shopping. And they described it as you take a train and then you step off the train and this array of cameras, you know, gets you from every angle. And the vibe is Welcome to China, like World War II. So, yeah, I was thinking of present-day China, the sort of obsessive surveillance of civilians. I was also thinking of East Germany, to go a little bit into the past, and the Stasi, you know, this incredibly deep network of informants, which something I found fascinating about that time was that people used to tell each other, you know what, it's overblown. The Stasi is not everywhere, you know. And then finally, when the regime collapsed, it turned out there were way more civilian informants than anybody realized. It was like everybody was reporting on each other. So yeah, I was thinking about the present day and the recent past much more than Orwell. At the same time, though, I had this really kind of unsettling experience with this book where I open at the party in a moment where there has been a second American Civil War, new countries are forming. It's an exciting time, but it has recently been a very violent time. And it felt to me like a horribly plausible path in our current trajectory. And then, you know, I keep on working on the book. Time passes. I'm working on the section that said in an authoritarian state. And I started to have a hard time staying ahead of the news cycle in the authoritarian state section where, you know, I'm writing about this wildly fictional scenario where people get picked up off the street by masked agents in SUVs. And then the ICE raids happen in Minneapolis, and there it literally is. Yeah, so that was dark.
1: It is dark. I wanted to talk also about the way that you've divided the novel and the parts of the novel. A side, B side.
0: Mm-hmm.
1: How did you come to that, and what is the meaning of that?
0: Probably just my obsession with music, and it completely dates me, you know, thinking about the way albums used to be divided
1: right.
0: into an A and B side.
1: Yeah.
0: I was also just trying to make it as clear as possible. I'm very aware, as a writer who likes playing around with multiple points of view, multiple timelines, sometimes parallel worlds, of just not being too obnoxious with all of, you know, all of those shenanigans and trickery. I don't ever want my reader to be completely disoriented and wondering where they are in the book. Because as a reader, I really dislike that feeling where, you know, I start a new chapter, I'm clearly somewhere else, and then that location isn't flagged for 12 pages, and I have to go back and read it with that knowledge. So I just wanted to make it extremely clear. We're on the A side, then we're on the B side. There was a swing door between them.
1: I love that you say that, because this goes back to something we were talking about earlier when I was saying that I'm not a fan of sci-fi, but I love these books because I can follow them and keep track. To what you were just talking about, I think there are authors that just revel in that the idea of losing their readers in some mass confusion that is hopefully in the end brought to some conclusion. You know, you do get a little befuddled as to what's going
0: right.
1: on. But you do this with such a way that it's, you can catch up and figure out where we are and what's going on, which I think does two things. One, obviously keeps you tied into the story and makes for a much more enjoyable experience, but also allows you to think more clearly and directly about the very important issues that you're writing about.
0: Well, I appreciate that. Yeah, that is the goal. It's kind of a fine line, because on the one hand, I do believe in respecting the intelligence of the reader. I never doubt that people can follow me between timelines and points of view. But it's annoying to be disoriented within a book or a film. For me, anyway. Maybe some people do really enjoy it. But to your point, I would much rather be thinking about the story and the character than wondering where I am in time and space. I think I personally find that a bit annoying and distracting. So I'm trying to write these novels that have very complex structures, because that seems to be my default. I have really, truly tried to write simpler novels, and I always go off in a lot of different directions. Yeah, I want my novels to be complex and interesting, but there's no need to be confusing for the sake of being confusing. I do think that detracts from the experience for the reader.
1: Emily St. John Mandel is the author of the new novel, Exit Party. It's published by Knauf. Emily, thank you so much for being with us. It's a great pleasure to have you on the program, as always. Congratulations on the beautiful novel.
0: Thank you so much, and thanks for having me back on the show.
2: Five men have been arrested near a British Air Force base after reports of three suspicious vehicles in the area. The base has been used in limited capacity by U.S. bombers staged for the war with Iran. The five are being held under the country's Explosive Act, but police have not said publicly whether the arrests are connected to the base. Iran says only diplomacy can end the U.S. war with Iran. This comes after President Trump Friday rejected an Iranian proposal to reopen the Strait of Hormuz and stop the fighting. Trump says Tehran's offer isn't acceptable, and he made that decision as midterm elections approach. NPR's Mara Liasson has more.
3: The war is very unpopular, even with Republican voters. There is now a small but growing number of Republicans in Congress coming out against the war. And the war isn't just unpopular with voters because they believe Trump when he said he wouldn't get into any foreign wars. Some of them voted for him because of that promise. It's also unpopular because voters see a direct connection between the war and higher gas prices, higher diesel prices, and we know that the cost of living is the number one issue in this election over and beyond anything else.
2: That's NPR's Mara Liasson with our story. Fuel prices, meanwhile, remain high, with the average cost for gasoline right now at $4.48 a gallon. Diesel sits at $6.47 a gallon. In Hawaii, Hurricane Nolo continues to move away from the island chain. The storm has now become a major hurricane with wind speeds topping 111 miles an hour. But as Hawaii Public Radio's Bill Dorman reports, the increasing wind speeds are not causing major damage.
4: The storm's impacts are lingering. Strong and gusty winds are whipping across several islands, especially Maui and Hawaii Island. That's knocked out power to several thousand people, and floodwaters have swept through some areas. Even so, the storm did not cause as much damage as feared. Hurricane Nolo is expected to reach its peak intensity Monday, even further from Hawaii's shores. For NPR News, I'm Bill Dorman in Honolulu.
2: Pope Leo told a massive crowd gathered at the Shrine of Lourdes Sunday that the Catholic Church must confront deep wounds caused by clergy abuse. As NPR's Eleanor Beardsley reports, Leo is on a four-day visit to France.
5: Lourdes is a town in the foothills of the Pyrenees Mountains that attracts some 3 million pilgrims a year for its purported healing spring waters on the spot where a 19th century shepherd girl had apparitions of the Virgin Mary. The site is also connected to a recent scandal. The shrine's facade has a series of mosaics by a prominent religious artist accused of abusing 20 women. The story's tall mosaics have been covered for the Pope's visit. Leo has previously apologized for abuse scandals that have damaged the church's credibility. On a trip to Spain in June, he told bishops they must listen to survivors and offer reparations. Eleanor Beardsley, NPR News, Paris.
2: And you're listening to NPR News. Russian and Ukrainian forces traded more attacks this weekend. At least 8 people were killed in Ukraine and 1 died in Russia. Moscow is continuing to attack Ukraine's cities, often hitting apartment buildings and killing civilians. Ukraine strikes primarily target Russia's oil refineries. Voters in Switzerland have resoundingly defeated a proposal to make their traditional neutrality more strict. Imogene Folks reports from Bern.
5: Lourdes is a town in the foot.
6: The result, 70% of those voting rejected the proposals, suggest most Swiss believe neutrality cannot ignore international law or reward aggression, and that to protect their own country, new alliances with European neighbours may be necessary. They also doubted the motivations of a key supporter of strict neutrality, right-wing political and business leader Christoph Blocher. His companies traded with apartheid South Africa and were trading with Russia until sanctions were imposed. For NPR News, I'm Imogen Folks in Bern.
2: Florida made a big jump in this week's college football rankings after handily beating Ole Miss on Saturday. The Gators climbed 13 places to land in number 8. Texas, Georgia, and Notre Dame continued their hold on the top 3 spots, while Miami made it to number 4. Ohio State moved up 2 spots to number 5, while Indiana dropped 1 place despite a win on Saturday, landing in the number 6 slot. Alabama is in 7th, while after a major loss, Ole Miss just dropped slightly to number 9 with BYU in 10th. I'm Dale Willman, NPR News.
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0: low. If she ever asks you to make her your wife, man, you better stay with her for the rest of your life, or it'll be another man done gone.
1: This is Our Living Lands, and I'm Jill Freitas. Renee Sinajini, who is Dene Enemipu, is a traditional foods gatherer and carer. She is also a postdoctoral research scholar for the Indigenous Resilience Center at the University of Arizona. Our Living Lands producer, Daniel Spaulding, spoke to Sinajini about Camas root digging, resilience, and more.
2: You recently spent some time out digging Camas. Can you describe that experience and what gathering means to you as a traditional foods gatherer?
3: One thing that I did notice when I went out this year, I actually went out while it was raining. And in years past, especially in the last few years, it's been particularly dry. And then I went a couple weeks ago also, and it was dry, but not as dry as it had been. So it had received some rain, or at least there was still some moisture there. In the past, I've dug when it was really dry, and that's kind of hard. And I think gathering is just it's a beautiful way of life. I love it. I fully embrace and accept the responsibilities. And some of that is also being a voice and letting people know, you know, here's some things. But yeah, there's a wonderful group of people who are out there. And I hope that we can all, you know, make sure that we get to protect our precious lands here too.
2: Are you noticing any like shorter seasons when it comes to digging? Are they being, you know, kind of ripe too early or later than usual?
3: Oh yeah. Oh God. That change happened about, I would say, gosh, anywhere, I would say definitely about 3 to 4, it could even be 5 years back. Our roots have been changing over the years in the last 30 plus years of knowing the land and being around here with my kids. You know, my oldest is 30. When you see over the last 30 years of what's happened, there are pristine waterways and even access for like our medicines, our couscous, and where you have to go to get to those places now, there's cattle there. And that really bothers me. And so then the ability to gather from those spots, you have to move to another place. Those are some of the realities that I've witnessed, you know, getting out onto the land.
2: And you know, for generations, our communities have maintained relationships with the land and with traditional foods, despite major changes, you know, to the land. How do practices like chemist digging represent resilience and the continuation of that knowledge?
3: Well, obviously, you know, for us as Indian people, you had to think about, you know, what does resiliency mean for us? And if you think about what we did naturally, this was a way of life for us, right? There wasn't any other way. Imagine, you know, a couple hundred years back, and even just as 100 years ago, we lived off the land entirely. And, you know, when you go up to these places, these sacred places, we don't have service there. And I love that. I absolutely love it. I love being away from people and off the grid and being with the land and the foods, you know, and the people, and very intentional. But that is resilience, you know, healing and also restorative. It allows you to seek clarity, you know, and in fresh air, you know, and you get a new perspective. Every time you leave from there, you come back with a new perspective and or you learn something new. And so that's a resilience factor.
2: You know, when you're out gathering traditional foods, how does that practice strengthen your connection to the land? And what do you hope younger generations understand about caring for these places and for the foods?
3: Oh, that's a beautiful question. Well, I must say, this message is for the youth. Being out on the land is the closest that you will be to your ancestors. I think it's something that it's time for us to start showing our youth that trauma is not our only life story, and that yes, there are still some traumatic behaviors and the residual effects of those. However, there's also some great, wonderful, successful stories and accomplishments and achievements that that many of our young Indigenous people, writ large, not just our tribe, but across the nation, are starting to see, wow, we don't have that experience, or we didn't know that, and that's a wonderful thing to have.
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1: 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E aja in a aja updates ki bin hilkan net dolish. Out of fiscal year 2027 aja based on an degi budget e sabanat in dolish nishna. Application for assistant e de yalta dolish. Out of in the da ishin aja de yal. The creation case on Banit in the list as a cynic. Dark adolescent that now as the last son of Shinny. I don't know. November 11th, gonna be a shins. Slaho, Aja Veterans Day activities. Gain a hot load of list. A shins to Banat in the list. Edi Aja Benashnit Olisla. Pine Hill Middle School, Jaja Lady Warriors Volleyball, in that Naki, Ea Aja the Mobis Kana Dinsi, Bigo Yoskalkon at Newcomb, Yishinda Din at Dolish Aqua and Shisha Jorge Aja Shlerigit as Kanzo A B Team Aja Shin, not that Nadolish. Aro Pine Hill School, Lady Warriors, Ajit di Yizilina di Nast Ego Yol Kalkone, Ajishina the Deed Net Olish, Tohajile, the Ada Ian the Deed Net Olish, 5 p.m. Go, worst teaching than any, E Ajit Ea Hutte. Ball Revival, Ea Satnadis, At Olish, Bird Spring Community, Fellowship Church, Ajit Ea Pine Hill Market, Shada Aptishon is na Ea Sistrakuit Ea Dolisla, Ajit La Ean Hishnada Hadnet Dolish, E Ajit Ea Johnny Peshlakai, Pastor Patrick Coho, Bob Beaver, Frederick Du Bois, Ado Murphy Patero, E Ajit Hishnada Hadnet Dolish, Strada Dotradin. Because I know because I just eat a bahal that all this la. I just eat a hut a. I don't eat a middle school to football in not that necky. I just don't say be the youth try ki. I just eat the moral tradition and it's gonna. I just had the no youth can't gonna. It's like it has cancer rayma. You can that in that all this. I can't just shoot you to get. 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

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Aja bedded it, it was shipping on the shish. Auto derm on the man had ngi e aja ea had o. Benach ea el yago. 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

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math teacher, aro elementary teacher, fourth graders, geet eyalatins and substitute teachers, gifted and talented teacher, bus driver, head start, maintenance worker, e facilities, di hizilina dinast agent, adjet eyabaniendat inist olish. 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Ajil to Dina, the Zidisha, Ginger Ajit Eopin Yenda, Jinist Olish, information management specialist, administrative service administration, Jesus Dinson, community health worker, Ngay Pine Hill Health Center. 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

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This is Lupita Etikai saying good night.

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This is Martha Chanto at this time. 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

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Tuesday, September 29th, only October 3rd, Jaya Hanet Olestane, Hastad Osne Ol Kisko Ea Yahane Jat Olestane, La Aja, Ajashin Ea, Johnny Pesla Kaido, Pastor Patchy Kohodo, Bob Beaver, Frederick the Voice, Ado Murphy Platero, Shins Kate Hanet Olesa, Hastad Osne Ol Kisko Ea Aja Yahane Jat Olestane, Go Ea Kon Haneda Yila Akonde. 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

Dal Katie e Jan Restran e Jakona al 6 a.m. KTBFM Pine Hill, New Mexico do it a. Kodo e NPR hanet de silt a.

0: Live from NPR News in Washington, I'm Korva Coleman. President Trump says he rejected Iran's offer to suspend conflict for 7 days and reopen the Strait of Hormuz. He says the deal's not acceptable. Iran wants the U.S. to lift its blockade and unfreeze billions of its money in foreign banks in exchange for opening the strait. But President Trump says massive amounts of oil are flowing through the strait now. The oil flow is not consistent. NPR's Aya Betraoui says there are two things to keep in mind.
1: One is that Iran can and still does attack ships transiting through that narrow waterway. So these ships are running dark with their transponders off to hide their location. And that leads to the second point, which is that it's very expensive for ships to export oil through the Strait of Hormuz because of those risks without a deal in place.
0: NPR's Aya Betraoui reporting. Officials in the UK say they've arrested 5 men and foiled an apparent terror plot. They're going over 3 vans discovered near an air base. The U.S. uses that base to launch attacks on Iran. The Senate is expected to vote today on a bill to reform college sports. NPR's Becky Sullivan reports the bill would allow the NCAA to reinstate rules on eligibility and transfers.
2: Supporters of the Protect College Sports Act say it's needed to rein in what they call a Wild West era for college athletics. Athlete pay has taken off since courts legalized name, image, and likeness payments. Players can transfer freely between schools. And there are constant lawsuits from players challenging eligibility rules. The bill would grant the NCAA a limited antitrust exemption to restore those rules. It also aims to prevent so-called super conferences by capping the membership of big revenue conferences at 19 schools and disincentivizing schools from jumping from one power conference to another. Sports law experts tell NPR that if it becomes law, the bill would likely not end the flood of litigation. Instead, the bill itself is what would be challenged. Becky Sullivan, NPR News, Washington.
0: Forecasters are warning residents of Mexico's Baja Peninsula about Hurricane Polo. The powerful hurricane could make landfall by late tonight. From member station KJZZ, Nina Krivinsky has more from Hermosillo, Mexico.
3: Hurricane Polo has been making its way north off Mexico's west coast after rapidly intensifying into a major hurricane. The storm is expected to make landfall on the Baja Peninsula before making its way inland to the Mexican state of Sonora across the Gulf of California. The U.S. Embassy in Mexico warns travelers to be aware of flooding, mudslides, and road closures early in the week. The National Hurricane Center says moisture from the hurricane could also lead to heavy rainfall and flooding in the southwest U.S. Another storm, Tropical Storm Rachel, off of Mexico's southwest coast, has been moving north in Polo's wake and strengthened into a tropical storm Sunday. For NPR News, I'm Nina Krivinsky in Hermosillo, Mexico.
0: You're listening to NPR News. Forecasters say the nor'easter that pounded the east coast over the weekend is weakening. One person was killed in New York State by a falling tree. The powerful storm brought winds that were near hurricane strength, and it is still pouring rain from New York to New England. Last night in Los Angeles, singer Taylor Swift set a new record for the artist with the most MTV Video Music Awards. But the biggest winner of the night was an old-school MTV presence who headlined the awards when they debuted in 1984. And NPR's Marie Andrusovich has more.
4: Swift's new total is 33 awards, surpassing her own previous record of 30, a tie with Beyoncé. She won the night's top prize, Video of the Year, and also became the first winner of the Artist Director Award.
5: I've gotten to be a part of making 60 music videos, roughly 60.
4: Madonna scored the most wins for the night with 7, including Artist of the Year.
6: I spent the last year and a half finding myself, believing in myself, and really making the music that I wanted to make.
4: It was 42 years ago that Madonna performed her hit Like a Virgin at the first ever MTV Video Music Awards. Marie Andrusovich, NPR News.
0: Fat Bear Week is coming to a close. You have until tomorrow to vote online for the fattest brown bear at the Katmai National Park and Preserve in Alaska. The bears are eating to prepare for winter hibernation. 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
7: 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John Ludwig Taylor solves murder cases like a game of chess in this BritBox original mystery. 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

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Good morning. Good morning, Dolis. Good morning. 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This din Ashla Dindo Adi Aqua ASK54. 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

0: NPR News in Washington. I'm Corva Coleman. China and the U.S. have released a list of imports they will reduce tariffs on that are worth $30 billion in each direction. NPR's Jennifer Pack reports from Beijing. This follows last week's U.S. visit between President Trump and Chinese President Xi.
1: President Trump has been imposing rounds of tariffs on Chinese exports in his first and now second term. China retaliated in kind, often targeting Trump's voting base, American farmers. Now they get some reprieve. China's Commerce Ministry says it will lower tariffs on U.S. agricultural products like beef, chicken, almonds, and also on American medical equipment and coal. In exchange, the White House says it will reduce tariffs on Chinese baby products, toys, and decorations, which, if implemented in time, American consumers could see some holiday savings. Jennifer Pack, NPR News, Beijing.
0: Israel has imposed a week-long closure of its military checkpoints in the occupied West Bank. This further tightens restrictions on Palestinians. NPR's Kat Lonsdorf reports it comes as the Israeli military increased its presence in the territory ahead of national elections next month.
2: Over the weekend, Israeli Defense Minister Israel Katz said he instructed the military to impose a, quote, general closure of the occupied West Bank for the duration of the Jewish holiday, Sukkot. It's not unusual for Israel to impose further restrictions on Palestinians in the West Bank during Jewish holidays for what it says are security concerns. But this comes as Israel has already been significantly building its military presence in the territory as the election draws closer, and after several recent Palestinian attacks on Israelis, including one that severely wounded the son of Israel's ambassador to the U.S. Such closures in the West Bank greatly limit the movement of Palestinians trying to go about daily life. Kat Lonsdorf, NPR News, Tel Aviv.
0: Cuts to social safety net programs such as Medicaid are kicking in just as voters are grappling with higher prices. NPR's Mara Liasson reports.
3: In addition to the social safety net cuts that were in the One Big Beautiful Bill, the White House has told Congress that it plans to cancel an additional $810 million in health care and educational-related programs. In a statement on X, the chairman of the Senate Appropriations Committee, Republican Susan Collins of Maine, said the move, known as a pocket rescission, is unlawful and that the rescissions were intended to, quote, undermine Congress's constitutional power of the purse. The cuts are hurting people who depend on Medicaid and food assistance. Another reason, along with higher prices at the pump or 7% mortgages, that voters say they feel angry and economically stressed. Mara Liasson, NPR News.
0: Computer chip maker NVIDIA says it's launched a software platform that could be used to stop AI agents from acting independently without humans' knowledge. You're listening to NPR News. The CEO of AI company Anthropic had dinner last night with President Trump at the White House. Trump had said earlier that he had personally invited Daria Amedei to dine with him there. Amedei recently wrote a long essay warning of the dangers of unregulated artificial intelligence. A growing number of universities are rolling out courses to help people cope with concerns about artificial intelligence and adapt to the technology. As NPR's Windsor Johnston reports, a new course on AI gets underway this week at Harvard University.
4: Some people are rushing to try every new AI tool. Others say they want nothing to do with it. Experts say both reactions can be driven by anxiety. Harvard Medical School psychologist Luana Marquez helped develop a new course to address those fears.
5: I think there's a level of fear of the unknown. They make sense, but we need to be able to train people to adjust. And so that is why we created the course, because we have a pressure cooker that's getting louder and louder.
4: Ohio State is also adding AI skills across its undergraduate curriculum. Miami University in Ohio offers a self-paced AI fundamentals course for students, faculty, and staff. Windsor Johnston, NPR News.
0: Billionaire Elon Musk's company, SpaceX, has launched another of its gigantic rockets into space. The Starship, as it's called, is supposed to attempt to reach orbit for the first time. It launched in southern Texas. This is NPR.
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0: It's Morning Edition from NPR News. I'm Steve Inskeep in Washington, D.C.
1: And I'm Leila Fadel in New York City. Good morning. President Trump says he rejected an Iranian offer to suspend hostilities for 7 days and immediately reopen the Strait of Hormuz.
0: The president said the Iranian offer, quote, would not be acceptable, and that Iran is, in his words, losing so badly.
1: Joining us to discuss this and more is NPR international correspondent in the Gulf, Aya Batraoui. Good morning, Aya.
2: Good morning, Leila.
1: Okay, so today marks 7 months since the U.S. and Israel launched war on Iran and killed its supreme leader. Where do things stand right now?
2: So Iran's latest offer, which you mentioned, is basically that the two sides agree to something similar to the memorandum of understanding that they had agreed to back in June, and that deal barely lasted a few weeks. So what Iran wants is the U.S. to lift its naval blockade on its oil exports and to unfreeze billions of its dollars in foreign banks in exchange for reopening the Strait of Hormuz. But Trump already says he rejects those terms. Now, Iran's Foreign Minister Abbas Araghchi, he was on NBC's Meet the Press on Sunday, and I'd like you to listen to how he describes his country's position 7 months into this war.
3: We are fully prepared for the war to be resumed. And I repeat, we stand firm in the face of any new aggression, even if it comes to a doomsday war. But at the same time, we are ready, we stand ready for diplomacy. It is up to President Trump to choose.
2: So as you heard there, he talked about being ready for a doomsday war or for diplomacy. Now, Trump says Iran is desperate to make a deal because U.S. sanctions are strangling its economy. And he says that massive amounts of oil are already flowing through the Strait of Hormuz now.
1: Is that true? Are massive amounts of oil coming through the Strait?
2: So, Leila, flows coming out of the Strait are really not consistent. They do swing from 1 week to another. But the most recent data by Kepler shows a 7-day average last week of around 13 million barrels a day of oil coming out of the Strait. Now, that's compared to around 15 to 17 million barrels a day of crude exports before the war. But there's two things to keep in mind. One is that Iran can and still does attack ships transiting through that narrow waterway. So these ships are running dark with their transponders off to hide their location. And that leads to the second point, which is that it's very expensive for ships to export oil through the Strait of Hormuz because of those risks without a deal in place. Brent crude is trading at around $107 a barrel today. That's more than 50% higher than before the war. And we heard last week Qatar's energy minister saying that the Strait of Hormuz is indispensable, that pipelines are not a solution, and they're vulnerable to attacks. Saudi Arabia's key pipeline to bypass the Strait of Hormuz was attacked this month, and it needs the Strait of Hormuz open because its secondary route to export oil through the Red Sea remains blocked by Yemen's Houthis.
1: That's right. Tell us about that war between the Houthis and the Saudis. Is Saudi Arabia getting support from allies?
2: So, Leila, the UK has stepped in with a refueling aircraft to support the Saudi Air Force in its bombing of the Houthis, who are supported by Iran. The UK says these wars in the Gulf are having an impact on prices at home. And as France looks to another winter and its needs for gas and oil, it is sending soldiers, radar, and defense systems to help the Saudis defend against Houthi attacks. Now, the Houthis say their attacks will continue until Saudi Arabia ends its attacks. And this past weekend, Saudi Arabia says the Houthis again fired at its capital, Riyadh. But, you know, 7 months into this conflict, which remains unresolved, there is an absence of peace in the Gulf. And it's Washington's Gulf allies that are the ones paying the heavy price of this continued uncertainty and instability.
1: That's NPR's Aya Batraoui in Dubai. Thank you.
2: Thanks, Leila.
0: Let's pick up on that point and go further on this with Dana Stroll, who's with the Washington Institute for Near East Policy and served as Deputy Assistant Secretary of Defense for the Middle East during the Biden administration. Welcome to the program.
4: Good morning, Steve.
0: We just heard at the end of that report a reference to U.S. allies in the region. Do they suffer? And if so, how, as this conflict goes on?
4: Absolutely. So U.S. allies in the region, particularly Jordan and our Gulf countries who host U.S. military bases, have been attacked by Iran from the beginning of this war. So not only at those military bases, but then Iran expanded its retaliation by targeting civilian energy infrastructure, civilian hotels, desalination plants. And then, as Aya mentioned, we also had some of Iran's proxies, like the ones based in Iraq, targeting Saudi Arabia's oil infrastructure, that east-west pipeline.
0: So U.S. allies, instead of being more secure because they have a U.S. base, are less secure?
4: They are certainly suffering the consequences of Iran seeking to punish the region for the war that was started by Israel and the United States. However, there is alignment that Iran is really the problem in the region. Its nuclear program, its missile and drone program, we've seen the consequences of such a vast arsenal, and its support for terrorists all across the region have made and continue to make the region less safe.
0: Oh, there was reporting early in the war that Saudi Arabia was supportive of the United States, even though Saudi Arabia was suffering. It sounds like you buy that line of reasoning by the Saudis.
4: I think for the leadership of Saudi Arabia, what they need is stability in the Middle East in order to deliver economic growth and social reform for their country. And the best way to do that is de-escalation and the absence of war. But through all of these cycles of negotiations with Iran, what's very clear is that the Iranian regime is not prepared to make meaningful concessions that would make the region more stable. And because of that, Saudi Arabia and the other governments across the Middle East still need the military support that the U.S. security umbrella provides.
0: Okay, you mentioned the possibility of Iranian concessions or their reluctance to make concessions. We've been following these meetings. Is this a serious negotiation between Iran and the United States?
4: This continues to be testing of the water. I don't see it as serious at all. What the Iranians proposed were terms that were even before the actual MOU that stopped the big part of the war in June. It's just recycled offers, nothing that's real flexibility or meaningful concessions. And frankly, we heard the same thing from the Trump administration. Both sides are willing to continue these talks, but neither side is willing to show flexibility at this point.
0: We discussed this on the program. We heard Iranian President Pezeshkian last week when in New York saying we have no trust in the United States and saying Iran is only negotiating to prevent the U.S. from claiming that they refuse to negotiate. And meanwhile, President Trump said he doesn't expect a deal now, maybe after the midterms.
4: I think that's basically par for the course and a very typical Iranian playbook, which is continue to give the perception of being open to talking, but not being willing to show flexibility on the core areas of concern. Its nuclear program, its missile program, its support for terrorism, and now its attempts to close the Strait of Hormuz. And what this means is that we're going to be stuck in this muddled middle, not peace, not war, which probably does set both sides up for escalation again at some point in the near future.
0: Let me test something else that the president said. He said Iran is, quote, losing so badly. How would you assess who's winning or losing right now?
4: Well, if the Iranians were losing so badly, you'd probably see them more desperate to get some sort of agreement. What President Trump is likely referring to is the current strategy of this naval blockade against Iran, which means nothing is getting in and out of its ports, and then this new economic pressure campaign, which clearly is putting enormous pressure on the Iranian economy and straining Iran's leaders. But it has not yet generated sufficient pressure for the leadership to truly be willing to enter a meaningful negotiation.
0: Yeah, I was thinking about that because I'm thinking about the analogy with Russia. The United States and, in that case, much of the world tried to isolate Russia's economy, and there certainly was economic suffering. And a couple of years passed, and they never gave up the war, and the Russian economy has recovered to some extent. Could you envision the same thing happening with Iran?
4: We're seeing, again, with the cancellation of flights coming from and going to Iran, they can't get things into the country through air or via sea. But this is a regime who it's victory if they survive. And what they've done is survive against the most capable professional military the world has ever seen, which is the United States. And so for them, just minimal reconstitution of their programs and limping along economically is enough to say they stood up to the United States.
0: And just briefly, are we, meaning the United States, also limping along here? Because as Zaya pointed out, the United States is getting oil through the strait, but not keeping down the price of oil. It's well over $100 a barrel.
4: This is really serious. The U.S. military has done incredible work in facilitating up to 15 to 22 million barrels a day out of the Strait of Hormuz. But that doesn't answer the question about refined capacity, diesel, the things that Americans need to keep our economy going and our cars going. It doesn't feel like winning here at the United States. And I think that's why we're seeing increasing criticism of this war here at home.
0: Dana Stroll of the Washington Institute for Near East Policy, thanks for your insights.
4: Thanks for having me.
1: In South Africa, police are investigating who was behind two separate mass shootings that killed at least 27 people. NPR's Kate Bartlett reports mass shootings are an increasingly common occurrence, usually related to gangs.
5: It's been a bloody weekend in South Africa. South African police spokeswoman Brigadier Brenda Muradili said 17 people were killed in the one shooting, which took place at a bar in a township near Johannesburg.
6: The suspects, who were reportedly armed with AK-47 rifles and pistols, fled the scene in two vehicles.
5: A separate shooting at a Shishanyama, a local restaurant selling barbecued meat, near Cape Town, killed 10. The two shootings come just days after an attack on a house party in the coastal city of Durban killed 12 people, including a pregnant woman. South Africa has some of the highest violent crime rates in the world, recording about 60 murders a day. Often mass shooting incidents like these are linked to gangs and organized crime, sometimes surrounding activities involving illegal gold miners known as Zamazamas. President Cyril Ramaphosa addressed the shootings.
7: We cannot be a country where people just pick up guns and start shooting at people at random.
5: Earlier this year, he deployed the army in some of the worst affected areas. Separately, there has been a spate of femicides in Johannesburg. On Saturday, a 10th woman's body was discovered, despite police promises to crack down on gender-based violence. Kate Bartlett, NPR News, Johannesburg.

0: On the next Fresh Air, actor Kyle MacLachlan. He launched his career with the starring role in David Lynch's Dune and a multi-picture deal. Dune flopped, the deal was canceled, but MacLachlan became a star with his leading roles in Lynch's Blue Velvet and Twin Peaks, and they became lifelong friends. He has a new memoir. Join us.
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3: I'm Leila Fadel.
4: And I'm A. Martinez. Kentucky Governor Andy Beshear is the author of a new book titled Go and Do Likewise, How We Heal a Broken Country.
5: Go and do likewise are the last words of the parable of the Good Samaritan. What it means is it's not just a story, it's an instruction. And it's an instruction to be good to one another.
4: The Democratic politician stands out in an otherwise majority Republican voting state. Governor Beshear leads in these pages and in his policies with his Christian beliefs. And I started our conversation by asking why religion remains an important way for him to connect with Americans, some who might not share in his faith.
5: Well, I think it shows respect. Respect to people who vote for me or never vote for me, that I explain not just my what, the decision I'm making on something, but the why I might believe something different than they do. I remember in 2023, I'm running for re-election, and my Republican supermajority passes the most anti-LGBTQ plus piece of legislation in our history. And they said out loud that this would be what would defeat me if I vetoed it. Well, I still vetoed it because it was the right thing to do. But I explained myself to the people of Kentucky. I said, my faith teaches me that all children are children of God, and I didn't want people picking on those kids. And I'll never forget the next day having somebody come up to me saying, Governor, I'm not sure if I agree with what you did yesterday, but I know you're doing what you think is right. Explaining your why, as long as you're doing it authentically, can create grace and space to where we can disagree, but know we're coming from good places.
4: Do you think we don't do enough of that, explaining the why in what we do?
5: Absolutely not. We try to put people in buckets, and people are so much more complicated than that. The American people are good people. We just need to be reminded of that sometime.
4: What do you say to people who are cynical when they hear a politician, a leader, talk about their faith as openly as you do?
5: I'd say first, I get it. Faith without action, that is something the Bible tells you

0: In right, you hear President Trump and J.D. Vance invoke faith, but then do things like cut SNAP benefits and leverage starving Americans during government shutdowns. I would say, you know, listen to what people are saying, but also judge them by their actions. You can talk the talk, but are you willing to walk the walk?
1: Governor, one of the things I've heard that you are very proud of is being a Democratic governor in a Republican voting state with high approval rates. So I'm wondering, what have been some of the lessons that you have learned in working across party lines and in times of crisis, say a pandemic or tornadoes that have recently hit your state?
0: Those difficult moments, the tornadoes, the floods, the mass shootings, the plane crashes are the moments that strip away all the division, that are pushed down on the people of America, and they can just be themselves. We just need to be reminded of who we are outside of those moments. And I believe that we can be so much better.
1: But how have you been able to manage this? Because one of the things I've always seen in that, say someone thinks that something is a good idea, but once they find out where that idea comes from, if it's not my party's idea, then it's not a good idea anymore. How do you get over that?
0: Well, first, it's a challenge. And it's a challenge that sometimes I've been able to get over. And admittedly, sometimes I haven't. Right now, I'm pushing to get pre-K for every four-year-old in the Commonwealth. This was something that my GOP supermajority was for under the last Republican governor. I think they're so worried about a win for me, they're willing to hand a loss to these kids. But the way I go about my job is it can't be about me. You know, somebody can disagree with me today. They can call me names. They can attack me politically. But if there's a chance to work together tomorrow to benefit our people, my job is about our people. And you can never let ego get in the way.
1: Now, you're the chair of the Democratic Governors Association. It's been a complicated time for Democratic governors under the Trump administrations who have at times been singled out. What would you say are the priorities of the association today?
0: The priorities of our Democratic governors and our candidates is to make sure the American dream is still alive. Trump's unlawful tariffs are a tax on the American people. His war of choice in Iran has added $800 plus in gas costs for our families. We are a party that is going to stop those actions and make life more affordable. We believe in restoring that dream where you can hope, you can work, you can create a better life, and you can leave your kids better off.
1: The last state governor to be U.S. president was Republican George W. Bush. And he took that handoff from the last Democratic governor to be president, Bill Clinton. And actually, in the late 70s into the, I'd say, almost the 2000s, into the 2000s, it seemed like governors were handing it off to other governors. Does America need a governor as commander-in-chief again?
0: Now, I think the next president needs to be one of our Democratic governors. So I believe our next candidate needs to be somebody who has the receipts, who has built housing, who's created better jobs, who's created jobs with better wages, who's expanded healthcare even in this difficult time. That's what people are going to be able to see, touch, and feel, and believe that life can get better.
1: What makes a governor uniquely qualified to be U.S. president?
0: Well, I think you don't get to be as ideological as Congress. You don't vote on the rule to the amendment. You instead have to get out there and create results. I remember early on, somebody asked me something in my role as governor, and I said, oh, that's federal. But they looked at me and said, but you're the governor. Your job is to deliver for your people every day.
1: I understand, Governor, you're still weighing a potential presidential run. So I'm wondering, what do you think you'd learn from the midterm elections that would otherwise help you make this call?
0: Well, as head of the Democratic Governors Association, I know that the map in 26 for governors creates the map in 28 for the presidential. And so as we look at the elections in 26, it's critical that we flip the House and the Senate to have a real check on this president and a balance that our founding fathers thought we would always have regardless of party. But we also need to win a bunch of governor's races to make sure that we're set in 28 to change this country for the better.
1: And that would help you decide what you might think about doing in 28?
0: I think it'd help any candidate decide. You know, a better map is good for any Democrat, but it's also good for America.
1: That's Kentucky Governor Andy Beshear. He is the author of Go and Do Likewise, How We Heal a Broken Country. Governor, thank you.
0: Thank you very much.
1: This is NPR News.
2: American farms rely heavily on immigrant labor, yet they have mostly been spared from President Trump's aggressive immigration crackdown. 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
3: For all those individuals that say that Latinos are taking your jobs, go to a farm, and I'm sure that you will be hired immediately.
2: We'll take you to Idaho, one of the nation's top producing dairy states, to hear how farmers are dealing. 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

0: Live from NPR News in Washington, I'm Dave Mattingly. Police in Britain are investigating whether five men arrested in a suspected terror plot have links to Iran or possibly Russia. The suspects were arrested about a mile from a Royal Air Force base in southwest England used by U.S. forces in the war with Iran. NPR's Lauren Freyer is in London.
1: The British Defense Secretary, Wes Streeting, was on the BBC this morning, and he was asked whether Britain is now being targeted for that long relationship working with the US military.
2: The defense and intelligence cooperation we have with the United States of America is the closest alliance of any two sovereign countries anywhere in the world. That makes us more safe, not less safe.
1: Streeting was also asked directly about Iran. He refused to speculate about whether these suspects were Iranian or Iranian-linked, but he did say that the Iranian regime does want to do harm to British interests and allies.
0: Police now say the suspects are British men in their 20s. Less than an hour ago, SpaceX launched its giant Starship rocket into orbit for the first time, carrying 26 Starlink satellites. This is the 14th test flight of Starship in 3 years. On this flight, SpaceX plans to send Starship around the Earth 6 times. That's to demonstrate its readiness for NASA's Artemis moon missions. This is NPR News from Washington. A vote in the Senate is expected today on a bill designed to regulate college sports in an age where some top athletes are earning millions of dollars in NIL money. That refers to an athlete being paid by a company to use their name, image, or likeness. The legislation would allow the NCAA to reinstate rules on eligibility and transfers and more strictly regulate the athlete's revenue sharing cap. That bill is expected to pass. An updated version of the Broadway musical Damn Yankees will make its debut in the spring. As Jeff London reports, the production was announced yesterday at Yankee Stadium in New York.
3: The Yankees game was rained out, but in the press room where manager Aaron Boone normally meets reporters, a bunch of Broadway folk gathered for a different kind of press conference. Neil Patrick Harris will be playing Applegate, the Faustian character who transforms a middle-aged Baltimore fan into a young baseball star so his team can beat the Yankees.
4: Playing someone that's devilish is always good. It's always fun to be naughty.
3: Some of the outdated aspects of the show have been rewritten, and Major League Baseball and MLB Studios are co-producers. Damn Yankees begins performances in March, and its opening day is in April. For NPR News, I'm Jeff London in New York.
0: I'm Dave Mattingly in Washington.

0: 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And from DuckDuckGo, introducing Duck.ai, where users can ask AI privately, from the simple questions to the sensitive ones, by DuckDuckGo, who believes AI should be optional. Duck.ai. This is NPR.
1: It's Morning Edition from NPR News. I'm Leila Fadel in New York City.
2: And I'm Steve Inskeep in Washington, D.C. If you're like me, you were following messages from people up and down the East Coast over the weekend. Some people had power, some people did not. Because of a slow-moving storm called a nor'easter, the name comes from winds that blow out of the northeast. David Wright of Rhode Island's Ocean State Media has been covering the storm from Long Island. David, good morning.
3: Good morning, Steve.
2: How'd things go in Greenport, New York?
3: It was pretty intense. I had to take a ferry across Long Island Sound to get here Friday afternoon. It turned out to be the last one. The storm just starting to gather out on the open water. It was rough going, rough enough to set off all the car alarms.
2: Wow.
3: Yeah, the view out the window kind of lurched all the way across. One minute you're seeing white cap waves, the next minute you're seeing the horizon all the way across. And they ended up canceling all the ferries after that, late Friday and all day Saturday. Mine was the last one. And here in Greenport, the water at high tide spilled up over the docks. It flooded the streets closest to the harbor. But down in the South Fork, I think, out by the Hamptons is where you saw a bigger impact. In Montauk, some of the waves were 18 feet high.
2: Wow.
3: Yeah. Now the winds have died down, still pouring with rain. But here, as in most places along the coast, I think, the storm's bark was worse than its bite.
2: Okay, that's good. But are there other areas up and down the coast that were more deeply affected?
3: For sure. Some coastal towns in New Jersey had water that was waist deep. New York City, they clocked winds as high as 70 miles an hour. And one Brooklyn man turned out to be a city worker walking near a playground was struck and killed by a falling tree. In Boston, the storm led to the cancellation of 20% of the flights out of Logan. And the Red Sox had to move their season finale down to Florida. They were playing against the Cubs, supposed to be out of Fenway. Instead, they played at the Rays Stadium in Tampa, St. Pete's. And out on Nantucket, this may be the most interesting thing, the storm deposited a huge chunk of an old shipwreck onto the beach on the South Shore. It's believed to be part of a schooner that sank in 1884 on its way from New Orleans to Boston.
2: Amazing. Now, inland, people were losing power, including some relatives of mine. Where does that stand now?
3: A lot of people lost power out in New Jersey. At the storm's peak, more than 180,000 customers. Those numbers tended to drop as the storm moved up the coast and inland. Still plenty of power outages. Work crews still busy trying to restore them. But to put it in context, in New Jersey, as of this morning, 3,000 outages, just a few fewer than that, actually, and fewer than Hawaii, where they're dealing with Hurricane Nolo. A lot of those outages caused by falling trees. This was definitely a kind of weekend where you double-check your insurance policy and take seriously the phrase, don't park under a tree.
2: Wow. David, I'm still thinking about your trip across on the ferry and just being able to see the whitecaps in the horizon. So I'm going to make a reading recommendation here.
3: Not the perfect storm, I hope.
2: No, not the perfect storm. It's a shorter one. Stephen Crane, The Open Boat, a short story about four guys who are trapped on a boat on the water and they can't see anything beyond the next wave.
3: Awesome. I'll check it out.
2: Okay. David Wright with Rhode Island's Ocean State Media, currently in Greenport, New York. Thanks.
3: Thanks, Steve.
1: There's been a quiet surge in the years after the police killing of George Floyd in 2020 of a different kind of emergency response, sending unarmed mental health clinicians to answer 911 calls instead of police. These programs are now in nearly 100 cities across the U.S. NPR criminal justice correspondent Meg Anderson visited one of those programs in Durham, North Carolina, that is doing this right, and she joins us now to talk about that. Good morning, Meg.
4: Good morning.
1: So tell us about this program that you visited. How does it work?
4: Yeah, so it's called Durham Heart, and researchers who study these programs often point to this one as a success. It's a community response team, and they usually go out in pairs. There's a mental health clinician and then another worker who has, like, lived experience, something, you know, they've struggled with drug use or something like that. And I saw some interesting calls. There was one 911 call about a man trespassing on private property. When we got there, he was pretty agitated. He was yelling. He had garbage bags full of stuff and actually an entire sofa with him, and he didn't want to leave. But the HART workers stayed with him.

0: oh, thank you for helping me get through this moment, as opposed to that call potentially ending up in handcuffs, that is a huge win.
1: And, you know, theoretically, Hart showing up instead of police, like, also frees up police, right, to go do other things, to go solve violent crime. And a study this year also found that the Durham program leads to fewer arrests, that most officers find it helpful, and that police are rarely called for backup.
2: Okay, so those are the upsides. Are there limitations?
1: Yeah. So there are two big ones that are facing a lot of these programs across the U.S. Remember, there are like almost 100 of these. One of them is funding. You know, they just can't operate at scale in the city. The other is what types of calls they're answering. So Amos Irwin is with the Law Enforcement Action Partnership. That's a criminal justice reform nonprofit. And he says some teams are only authorized to respond to clear-cut mental health crises, things like suicidal ideation. But Irwin says, you know, it's not always that obvious.
3: There are all kinds of calls that responders can handle that do not have mental health on the surface. They call and say, there's somebody panhandling really aggressively here. There is somebody loitering around my store refusing to leave.
1: And Irwin says that all of the leading programs are handling calls like that, including Durham. But I should note that kind of opens the door for some tension.
2: What kind of tension?
1: Well, some of those calls, right, about panhandling or trespassing, they often have really complex root causes, things like homelessness or drug addiction. It's hard to fully address those things with a 911 response, right? You need more. But addressing those things was not the original point of these programs, right? The original goal was to reduce the number of police interactions in communities. And so Durham and plenty of other cities across the country are actively trying to figure out how to balance that immediate response with those deeper long-term challenges.
2: That's NPR's Meg Anderson. Thank you, Meg.
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2: Good morning, I'm Steve Inskeep. Why should you care about the hair of a bear? As a question, that's fair. The answer is about how bear hairs compare. A researcher in England is studying fur from a 120-year-old taxidermied bear named Boris. He's looking at how hair differs along a bear's body, which could make it easier to identify animals during poaching and

0: investigations. When he has results to share what he's learned, he'll declare from this bear hair affair. It's Morning Edition.
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2: This is Morning Edition from NPR News. I'm Leila Fadel.
0: And I'm Steve Inskeep. When parents monitor what their kids do online, the kids are less likely to experience the downsides of social media and too much screen time. That's according to research showing benefits to parents setting boundaries. NPR's Ritu Chatterjee reports.
3: Elizabeth Hoover is the mother of two teenage daughters aged 15 and 17. She recently retired from her job as the chief technology officer at Alexandria City Public Schools in Virginia. She says she's always set boundaries around screen time.
4: Even before they got their personal devices, we used tools to monitor screen time.
3: That was when the girls shared a family iPad. Then in middle school, they got their own smartphones.
4: My oldest daughter got it in seventh grade, and then the younger one, much to my older daughter's dismay, got it in sixth grade.
3: But they had clear rules about how they use their phones.
4: They could not download an app without my permission. There were specific time restraints around different apps. They did not have Instagram, and they did not have Snapchat.
3: Hoover says her family also has rules around when to have screen time.
4: No devices at the dinner table, bedtime, you know, turning in the phones.
3: And research shows that those rules protect kids in a number of ways, says pediatrician Dr. Jason Nagata.
5: Limiting phone and social media use at nighttime, sort of as a household rule, has been linked with lower social media addiction scores in the children, lower overall social media time.
3: Nagata is at the University of California, San Francisco, and is a leading researcher of kids' online behaviors.
5: If you're not on your phone late at night, then you have less use, there's less kind of addictive or problematic use, and then you may be less likely to be cyberbullied or engage in cyberbullying.
3: Reducing nighttime use also protects sleep, which is critical for mental health and brain development. But, Nagata says, monitoring kids' online habits isn't just about setting boundaries. It also involves
5: asking about their children's online experiences, being curious about content.
6: I always have to remind myself, I have a 17-year-old and 12-year-old. Be curious, don't be furious.
3: Sunny Shun Liu is the research director at the Stanford Social Media Lab. She suggests parents ask their kids open-minded questions about what they're doing online.
6: What's this? Why this app is so interesting? Why show me about that? I think that's it's really keep the communication open.
3: And the communication should go both ways. If you see something funny online, she says, share it with your kids. If they're playing an online game, maybe join them.
6: I think that's the best way to really build parent and kids cohesion and relationships and trust that way.
3: That's the approach Elizabeth Hoover used with her daughters.
4: Early on in third, fourth grade, I started to establish a dialogue about their digital life.
3: About issues like cyberbullying, online scams, Instagram filters.
4: I tell parents to start early, talk often, listen intently.
3: It's something she practices even today. Ritu Chatterjee, NPR News.
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0: 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I'm Steve Inskeep.
1: And I'm Leila Fadel. Public health officials across California are trying to find Amtrak train and bus passengers who might have been exposed to measles. They're following up after someone who traveled extensively throughout the state via Amtrak was hospitalized with measles. KQED's April Domboski reports from the train station in Emeryville, California.
2: Jake Crawford has family in Anaheim and Oakland, and he's been riding the train back and forth a lot lately.
3: Especially with the gas prices.
2: When he heard on the news that a person traveling the same route as his was sick with measles, he was frustrated.
3: Like, oh, man, now I got to be aware of something we were done with. It's back on the radar.
2: The U.S. considered measles eradicated in 2000, but as vaccination rates have fallen in recent years, measles outbreaks have returned, most recently in Utah and Pennsylvania. With so many other diseases in need of attention, from cancer to HIV, Crawford says it doesn't make sense to spend public health resources chasing measles infections.
3: To now battle something that we already got rid of is just asinine, just dumb.
2: Crawford is vaccinated, but he knows there's still a slim chance he can get infected. The measles virus can hang in the air of a train car for up to 2 hours after a sick person has coughed, sneezed, or breathed in it. Among those who are not vaccinated, it infects 9 out of 10 people who are exposed.
4: And then all of a sudden, boom, you have these very large outbreaks that we've seen in other parts of the country, so far not yet in California.
2: Dr. Nicholas Moss is the health officer in Alameda County. When his department learns of a measles case, staff act quickly and quietly to contain the spread.
4: But in this case, we just have no way to know who's on those trains.
2: Local vaccination rates are high, but Moss wonders if the U.S. is returning to a 1957 pre-vaccine era, with measles sweeping through communities, infecting everyone who's not immune.
4: I didn't see measles when I was in training.
2: He's never been at the bedside of a child horribly sick with lung or brain complications from measles.
4: But people working in hospitals today are going to see it, and families may unfortunately get to see it. And at some point, people are going to realize that there's a real benefit to not getting measles.
2: Moss says until immunity levels get higher, alerts of new measles exposures may be the new reality. For NPR News, I'm April Domboski in Emeryville.
0: Over the summer, many Americans smelled and saw smoke from Canadian wildfires. Scientists behind a new field of study are asking how smoke like that affects wildlife. NPR's Ari Daniel has the story.
5: Olivia Sanderfoot is waiting for me on a flower-freckled hillside in Amherst in western Massachusetts. She listens for a moment, and a volley of birdsong flutters forth.
6: So you can hear an eastern wood pewee in the background. Ooh. That's a goldfinch. That's a downy woodpecker. It's just magical.
5: Sanderfoot spends her time investigating what happens to these and other birds when a plume of wildfire smoke rolls in. An increasingly common occurrence, even in places untouched by flames.
6: Smoke can blow hundreds to thousands of miles away from that burn site. That means that the footprint of a smoke event greatly exceeds that of any fire.
5: Sanderfoot's curiosity about smoke emerged in 2018 when she was living in Seattle and wildfires blazed in eastern Washington.
6: The air smelled acrid.
5: She was told it was a one-time event, yet the same thing happened 2 years later.
6: I remember walking outside and my eyes were just burning and I thought, what on earth are animals doing? How do birds deal with that?
5: Very little was known apart from anecdotes, like the absence of birdsong or the arrival of droves of birds to a backyard, famished and parched.
6: It's not just about what they're inhaling, which is inevitably bad for them. It's also about how the cues that they use to navigate their world are upended when it gets smoky outside.
5: To puzzle out what was going on, Sanderfoot began collaborating with conservation biologists, physiologists, and atmospheric chemists to work on creating a new field called smoke ecology, the study of how smoke disturbs wildlife and their habitats. Morgan Tingley is in the cohort. He's studied wildfires as an ecologist at UCLA, events with a clear start and stop and defined borders. Smoke, he says, is different.
7: Smoke is extremely hard to predict, which means that it's hard to actually disentangle what its impacts are because you can't really control it.
5: making it difficult to anticipate where smoke will appear or when. So to study wildfire smoke and birds, the trick is to gather data everywhere. To do so, the researchers rely on legions of amateur and professional birders across the country, like Pam So Israel, the bird project coordinator at Drumlin Farm in Lincoln, Mass.
8: Always give a little knock first. Let them know you're coming.
5: So Israel gingerly opens a bluebird nest box.
8: Wow. Got two chicks in there, right?
5: Two feathery puffballs huddle on a bed of pine needles. Nearly every year for the last two decades, multiple times a week in spring and summer, So Israel and her volunteers check the bird boxes here, count the nests and the eggs, and how many chicks fledge.
8: Including those periods of time when the smoke was here. So that didn't stop us from doing our usual monitoring of our boxes.
5: That's key. Nationally, counts like this one provide a portrait of bird activity before, during, and after smoke events, no matter where and when they occur. Back in Amherst, on that hillside, Olivia Sanderfoot says she's using these kinds of observations to understand how birds cope with wildfire smoke in a variety of places. She's documented changes in their behavior and health. One of her top priorities is to determine what birds need to weather these smoke events.
9: I want to know where birds are going when it's smoky, what resources they're seeking out, and what we could provide to help them during a risky time.
5: Like shelter or food, perhaps, and water. Sanderfoot, who's now at Cornell University, says her personal experiences with wildfires have continued. Last year in L.A. and this summer in Ithaca, when smoke from the Canadian infernos blew in.
9: I almost feel like the smoke is following me.
5: She says she doesn't think this is a coincidence.
9: Let's put it this way. We can expect that the future will be smokier.
5: A fact that's true for birds and people, making all that Sanderfoot and her colleagues learn under smoke ecology clues to reveal a clearer way forward for us all. Ari Daniel, NPR News.
0: 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I'm Steve Inskeep.
1: And I'm Leila Fadel.

0: Good morning. British officials are investigating whether a suspected terrorist plan was connected to the Iran war. They arrested men near an airbase the U.S. has used for decades. It's Morning Edition from NPR News. President Trump's continued effort to prevent CNN from covering him led to more events without widespread TV coverage. I'm Steve Inskeep.
1: And I'm Leila Fadel. NPR's Mara Liasson lays out what seems to be an incoherent strategy to win the midterms. Also, the Trump administration is spending taxpayers' money to promote President Trump on TV. We hear from a former White House ethics chief, and what would evaluators of artificial intelligence evaluate? It's Monday, September 28th. On this day in 1928, Alexander Fleming discovered a mold that could fight disease, leading to penicillin. The news is next.
2: Live from NPR News in Washington, I'm Korva Coleman. The president of Iran says his country is still ready to follow through with the proposed 7-day plan that it presented to the U.S. It's aimed at reopening the Strait of Hormuz. NPR's Hadil Alshelchi reports President Trump rejected the proposal on Saturday.
3: In an interview with CBS's Face the Nation that aired on Sunday, Masoud Pezeshkian said that after the 7-day milestone and once mutual blockades are lifted, Iran was willing to sit down for broader talks to formally end military conflict and address its nuclear program. In the interview, Pezeshkian said that Iran does not seek to develop nuclear weapons and defended its civilian nuclear program. Pezeshkian also addressed the lack of public appearances by the new supreme leader following U.S.-Israeli strikes that killed his father. The Iranian president said he had met the new leader twice and that he was healthy. President Trump said on Saturday that he rejected Iran's 7-day proposal, but that he was still open to negotiating. Hadil Alshalchi, NPR News, Istanbul.
2: The U.S. ambassador to China says President Trump remains a strong supporter of Taiwan. David Perdue spoke after Trump met China's president last week. Perdue told Fox News Sunday Trump is approving weapons sales to Taiwan, but Perdue also had another startling comment.
4: President Trump's already approved $11 billion. There are continuing conversations about other sales. He and President Xi talk about that every time they get together. But President Trump continues to say, hey, we sell arms to other people around the world. He actually asked President Xi would he like to buy some at one point.
2: But other news organizations, including the New York Times, report the White House denies there are any plans for the Trump administration to sell weapons to China. They report it's illegal for the U.S. to sell arms to China. Stocks opened lower this morning as chip maker NVIDIA announces a massive stock buyback plan. NPR's Scott Horsley reports the Dow Jones Industrial Average slid about 240 points in early trading.
5: NVIDIA's stock has jumped more than fivefold over the last year as the company profits from the artificial intelligence boom. But CEO Jensen Huang still thinks the shares are undervalued. The company's increased its share buyback authorization by a whopping $150 billion. Oil prices rose after President Trump rejected a proposal from Iran to reopen the Strait of Hormuz. AAA says retail gasoline prices in the U.S. are hovering around $4.47 a gallon. Diesel prices have dipped just slightly to an average of $6.45. The Trump administration wants to allow cars to burn more gasoline. The administration's releasing new fuel economy standards today that would allow cars to be 31% less efficient in the next 5 years. Scott Horsley, NPR News, Washington.
2: Chipmaker NVIDIA has also announced it's releasing a new software platform. It is aimed at stopping rogue AI agents from acting without human oversight. You're listening to NPR. Authorities in the UK say they have foiled an attempted terror plot near an airbase in western England. After getting a tip, authorities stopped three vehicles to search them and say they've arrested five British nationals in connection with a suspected plot. The U.S. government uses the UK airbase to launch some of its military attacks on Iran. A nor'easter soaked coastal communities along the east coast all weekend. The storm is weakening, but flooding is a problem. David Wright from Ocean State Media reports one death is being connected to the storm.
6: The nor'easter walloped the region with heavy rains and winds clocked as high as 70 miles per hour in New York City. One Brooklyn man who worked for the City Housing Authority was struck and killed by a falling tree. In some towns on the Jersey Shore, the water was waist deep. At the height of the storm, 180,000 customers in New Jersey alone lost power. Work crews were busy all weekend long, and most of the outages have been restored. On Nantucket, the storm deposited a huge chunk of a shipwreck onto the beach. It may be part of a three-masted schooner that sank in 1884. For NPR News, I'm David Wright in Greenport, New York.
2: Unionized musicians from the Cleveland Orchestra ended their strike. They've agreed to a new three-year contract. The musicians say they want a fair compensation package. The Cleveland Orchestra's president says the deal was driven by good faith negotiation. This is NPR.
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Yat e adede sotagi. 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KTRB FM Pine Hill, New Mexico, ado eia ananeids a. 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Good morning, Adi De Isolts Agi, KTB FM, Ado Eid, Eya Ananids, Ako Ko, Eyan Kena, All Kiss.

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Yet it been a good morning. Dolles Adoshin Eya Nere Rema Navajo Veteran Eddie Adi Adi Asin Ado Asaho Setoles Bays and Nad later. A Tradich Eya Asanit Nidoles Nigo Quack Commander Roger Martinez. Aid a not so, Aja a nil so la. The question is cake has a bay neat eat all this adits a lot so, Aja, but I did it go nigo a di quay a not so, Aja a nil so, the core deeds a lot so, Aja bay he not tragi DJ a sahas late or late, the baby is that not late, as an ado ado a hahadolish, nigo a hane a lala. Ado sheet a yasto, neve at all the ayan hin dust can go eight aya cornice old kiss. 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A court a yedo aya din hin dust can dolish. Da nigo eight aya chedahas a court di sheet a yasto arge aya di de. Nere 100% big aquanas tindoles DJ did a honan at edoles 100% big aquanas tindoles la adoshid a yadis a hot as a yola in the hados tins was arch at the head or goho a yad at anela a de yahat ego a arge na at a hot egg it a bakish at a seat adoles yad a been a good morning.

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Yat ebene. Good morning, Dolish. Good morning, Adit Eana Isan Sagi. A koshit eya dot nere, de eya sen ado tsalato, hino tragi e asaho se dolish. Na kitsa da dot tradi, she be sanad lady eya asaho se dolisa. Adot eya DJ eyan harchene. Pine Hill Middle School Volleyball Yenda Dina September 28 Newcomb Ashid Aqua Pine Hill Ge A Ya Yesenda Nedo Ashlado Hahadol Jesta Ne A and B Ashid Ajin Nada Dina Dolesa September 29 Gwene A Yan Halchinet Eketa Nazagi High School Volleyball Varsity Team Eto Haji Lego Diska Adish Lago or Kisoshi A Nada Nedo

0: went away last July as part of the One Big Beautiful Bill Act. Now, a much smaller increase in fuel efficiency will be required every year. Willa Rubin, NPR News.
1: Voters may soon feel more economic pain. There are upcoming cuts to safety net programs such as SNAP. Along with that, President Trump is going to cut hundreds of millions of dollars from programs he opposes, even though Congress has approved funding for them. NPR's Mara Liasson reports this is called a pocket veto or pocket rescission.
2: According to the White House, the canceled funds include over $550 million from programs that provided services to refugees and other non-citizens. Later this week, the cuts to Medicaid and food stamp SNAP benefits that were in Trump's One Big Beautiful Bill are going to kick in. And this pocket rescission has been called illegal by the General Accounting Office. So together, all of these cuts add up to more economic pressure on voters.
1: NPR's Mara Liasson reporting. Iran's embassy in London is denying any involvement in a suspected plot that was foiled near an air base in western England. It's one of the bases where U.S. military bombers take off for attacks on Iran. NPR's Lauren Freyer reports from London.
3: The Iranian embassy in London says it categorically rejects what it calls malicious speculations that it was involved in a suspected terror plot near Royal Air Force Base Fairford. In the middle of the night, early Sunday, a farmer alerted police to three suspicious vehicles near that British airbase. Police intercepted them and arrested five men, whom they say are British nationals, all in their mid-20s, living in London. They've been detained on suspicion of both explosives and terrorism offenses. British counterterrorism officials say they're aware that, quote, geopolitical questions are being raised, but that the idea that the base may have been targeted because of its role in U.S. attacks on Iran is just one of many threads they are investigating. Lauren Freyer, NPR News, London.
1: You're listening to NPR News from Washington. The White House has started airing a new ad featuring President Trump. In it, he asks people to join him in his fight to expel warmongers from government. The ad says it was paid for by the U.S. government. This is the second such ad released by the White House in recent days. Critics say these appear to violate federal law. Weather forecasters say that the nor'easter that pounded the East Coast over the weekend is now weakening. One person was killed in New York State by a falling tree this weekend. The powerful storm brought winds that were near hurricane strength. It is still pouring rain from New York to New England. The smoke billowing off a wildfire can travel hundreds or thousands of miles. A new field of study is trying to understand how that smoke may be disturbing wild places and creatures, such as birds. Here's NPR's Ari Daniel.
4: Having repeatedly experienced wildfire smoke herself, Olivia Sanderfoot, who's based at Cornell University, has long wanted to know how birds handle it.
5: It's not just about what they're inhaling, which is inevitably bad for them. It's also about how the cues that they use to navigate their world are upended when it gets smoky outside.
4: Sanderfoot's teamed up with researchers in other disciplines to create a new field called smoke ecology. It relies in part on birders already on the ground collecting bird activity data when smoke happens to blow in. A top priority is to determine where birds go when it's smoky and what can be done to help them. Ari Daniel, NPR News.
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6: 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John Ludwig Taylor solves murder cases like a game of chess in this BritBox original mystery. 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

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Danedi, El Nino, Aja had Egobits Ado, Danigo Hot O Aja Ayat, the Hotel Net Lasto, a Koyat, Etolis Adi Isn't Sagi.

0: This is National Native News. I'm Jill Freitas. An opera performed entirely in Tlingit finished its run in Juneau on Sunday. The opera is about a series of battles in Sitka between Southeast Alaska Native peoples and Russian invaders. One Tlingit clan was especially involved in that history, and texts about the battles say this is their story. But members of that clan say they were never asked for permission to tell the story in the first place. KTOO's Yvonne Crumry reports.
1: Katuhtlagau, the Tlingit Russian battles, debuted in Juneau earlier this month. After nearly a decade of work, the opera was produced by Sea Alaska Heritage Institute in partnership with Perseverance Theater. Members of the Kiksadi clan in Sitka, whose ancestors died and on whose land the battle took place, say SHI didn't consult them about the project. In August, SHI director Kahani Rosita Worrell said at a public panel that the story doesn't belong just to the Kiksadi. She said SHI had conversations about the ownership of the story back in the early 2000s, when the organization was compiling the written history of the battles.
2: We came to the conclusion that since all of our clans and the Haidas united to battle the Russians in 1802, we believed that this story was owned by all of the clans and the Haidas. So we moved forward in that way.
1: But Kiksadi clan members in Sitka see it differently. Yedikuka Dion Brady Howard is the Kiksadi clan mother. She holds important clan knowledge like songs and stories, and clan members can consult her on protocols.
3: When it comes to the Battle of 1804 in particular, that story is very much ours.
1: She said asking for permission isn't just about protocol. It's about respecting the power of these stories.
3: It's important at the very core to remember who we are and where we came from when we approach doing these kinds of things.
1: Tlu Dutin Jericho-Blang says Worrell's position contradicts the written history of the battles, which was published by SHI.
4: I think she's stating that publicly, which is revisionist from what the SHI published history is, that she is doing that to allow herself the freedom to be able to tell the story.
1: The creators of the opera based its story on an exhaustive tome of research about the battles. That book is called Anushi Tlingit Ani Ka, Russians in Tlingit America, The Battles of Sitka, 1802 and 1804. The book states that this history, quote, belongs primarily, if not exclusively, to the Kiksadi, and, quote, from the Tlingit point of view, an unauthorized telling constitutes stealing. But in a phone call with KTOO, Worrell reiterated her stance on the ownership of the story. While asked about the book's claim that the Kiksadi own the story, she attributed that discrepancy to one of the three authors in the book, the late Richard Dauenhauer.
5: I don't think he understood, the complexities of Tlingit law and ownership. So that was his assumption. And I think it's because, you know, he was interviewing, you know, primarily the Kiksadi in Sitka.
1: Worrell added that SHI has a Council of Traditional Scholars, which ensures the nonprofit maintains cultural integrity. Hope Lang said he doesn't agree with Worrell's position on who owns the story.
4: No one individual can alienate our history from us, although she's certainly trying. So even I, a Kiksadi member, could not say to Rosita, because you're friends with me or you've studied this, I'm going to give you this history and you can mark it as whatever. I can't alienate my history from my own people. It's collectively owned.
1: And he says he doesn't want this to take away from the work so many people put into this project.
4: We have something in Tlingit language telling our history in 2026. That should be the celebration.
1: Hope Lang sent a letter to SHI and the Sea Alaska Board outlining his concerns and asking for an apology. Worrell said SHI will respond to that letter. In Juneau, I'm Yvonne Crumry.
0: And I'm Jill Freitas.
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0: Nati nast e belaus kidneve nast e do you watch e yana old kiss a koyat e bene. Good morning, Dolly. Good morning, Adide. So Sangi KTBFM Ado e ananets a conchina old kiss. 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Ado sheet ea stot nared fall revival dolis dan a Brisbane Community Fellowship Church de. 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

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Aging hair, a ya will yet, or could a nasin sack alto. A you go, hut out that they ended up a fragile though, as at an halingo, hot out ebena initial special attention, a hot out e had see ba a hayan la alto. 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Had seed or bayat ego had see other than a nilse. There's a lot of banter case of grain hit seizes. Johnny hit seizes, it get a yam. Are you a carna halino? A hot out oil bank or jaw hot out yat a condi shampooed or conditioner yod at the trahing it should just ingo. A yan adren did a yilt sego a yotsin. A condi a yan lattice at sea, a ya adren nadish brown or dish lit nadish shinks at the zinzingo. Hit agushin a ya dish lit the zinzing yego a ya bans at the case do lisla. Do a o was a hot out a boy. Ningitchot in the a yugo the harsh or hot a chemical that be ye ammonia that be ye get or peroxide that be ye get edo than hit seed or bayat eta need seed udolch condone that John he aging hair gibinina or damage eat or least at all. A con adjacent ingo ea hajo just trago label like a benign this kid or the gentle a bacard or little and ammonia free the bacard or little adult oh how you a yanan set but on the vegetable base edo da 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
better jot and dee what every words or that that the tranho ea had see betal jo e beta betalia e to ya scon that the ea da ben yet alia got as jolia e had see je beta shock or ea ya at e lanto. I ye see ego ea di had see ba which a lian in latina chidin seco aging hair. Adun the shun team bits on jaba which a lian to leto do hang which in had see ea di. Curling iron, a benjilch ilta, a yugo, what I had seen nigilch gohi at a nila hot tools, ege, sit see ye dish ilches and zingota, et opilta handa, nlige eya ajata chujos, oh ya at ela. Ado in danza, good o and jarago, e hach aholongo, at zosindo leila, con shantin bits anja had see ba, which a liando leila. A con hajo had seen, nastradin sego had see, hajo eya. It only handle with care than the other na now had see dry and not ink or break it in that or jog or tragic is or hung or shin what a toss a dog be had see tragic is that edo that had see a yo had see the dry and a yil in that a con toss a zillige a yat a lato had see betran not the kiss or dumb a con did it out so hot out the hannigo go a yard and children are the little gone.

0: The Trump administration plans to relax pollution-fighting requirements for cars and light trucks that run on gasoline. The new rules say that by model year 2031, automakers will be required to achieve an average of 34.9 miles to the gallon, far below the 50.4 miles mandated during the Biden administration. President Trump said on Truth Social Saturday the rollback would take the waste out of building cars and increase production. Climate action leaders sharply condemned Trump's latest rollback of Biden-era standards. In recent years, the National Highway Traffic Safety Administration estimated that while new fuel-efficient vehicles cost more upfront, the savings on gasoline over the lifetime of the vehicles would more than make up for it. China and the U.S. have released a list of imports they will reduce tariffs on that are worth $30 billion in each direction. NPR's Jennifer Pak reports from Beijing. This follows last week's U.S. visit between President Trump and Chinese President Xi Jinping in Washington.
1: President Trump has been imposing rounds of tariffs on Chinese exports in his first and now second term. China retaliated in kind, often targeting Trump's voting base, American farmers. Now they get some reprieve. China's Commerce Ministry says it will lower tariffs on U.S. agricultural products like beef, chicken, almonds, and also on American medical equipment and coal. In exchange, the White House says it will reduce tariffs on Chinese baby products, toys, and decorations, which, if implemented in time, American consumers could see some holiday savings. Jennifer Pak, NPR News, Beijing.
0: OpenAI and Anthropic say they will work with third-party evaluators to make sure their products are safe. NPR's Wu Jingan reports this might not be a quick fix.
2: When people evaluate AI systems, they give the systems a series of questions or scenarios, see how they respond, and install guardrails or add training to mitigate safety concerns. However, currently, evaluation results don't do a very good job of predicting model behavior. They can't predict all the ways people will interact with AI models, and they can't predict how AI models will behave in situations that the evaluations didn't test for. Some researchers also worry that AI systems may become more aware that they were being evaluated and behave differently, making evaluations even less accurate. Evaluators say they need more access to do rigorous work, which is something the AI companies are now offering. Still, the science of evaluations have some ways to go. Huo Jinan, NPR News.
0: Splashdown near Hawaii happening sooner than SpaceX had previously planned. The moment caught in SpaceX's live stream of the event.
3: Ship is starting entry. Good attitude.
0: It's celebrating the success of Starship's launch into orbit today and delivery of the most advanced Starlinks yet. From Washington, this is NPR News. Pope Leo XIV appears to have turned his attention today to Ukraine's defense against Russia's full-scale invasion, without specifically mentioning their conflict. In his latest remarks during his visit to France, the pontiff called for compromise in the interest of peace. He also repeated his opposition to increasing European military spending, advising leaders to, quote, guard against the illusion that rearmament is the answer. On the issue of immigration, Leo urged governments to integrate new arrivals. Hours earlier, three migrants, including a child, died while attempting to cross a channel from France to Britain. Last night in Los Angeles, singer Taylor Swift set a new record for the artist with the most MTV Video Music Awards. The biggest winner of the night, however, was an old-school MTV presence who headlined the awards when they debuted in 1984. Here's Marie Andrusevic.
4: New total is 33 awards, surpassing her own previous record of 30, a tie with Beyoncé. She won the night's top prize, Video of the Year, and also became the first winner of the Artist Director Award.
5: I've gotten to be a part of making 60 music videos, roughly 60.
4: Madonna scored the most wins for the night with 7, including Artist of the Year.
6: I spent the last year and a half finding myself, believing in myself, and really making the music that I wanted to make.
4: It was 42 years ago that Madonna performed her hit Like a Virgin at the first ever MTV Video Music Awards.
0: It's NPR.
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nihilhoshna dolil. 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Hello, everybody, KTDB listeners. I'm going to make an announcement here. My name is Darnell Maria. I'm the executive director for the Raymond Navajo chapter. I would like to provide an important transportation update on the road projects that are currently occurring. Beginning, and while it already started on September 15th, roadway improvement work is scheduled to begin on BIA Route 195. BIA Route 195 will be closed during construction as improvements are made to increase the safety and reliability of the roadway. The closure is expected to remain in effect over the next few weeks. BIA Route 195 is located in Unit 5, and it's the loop that goes around on the Bird Springs Church, and there are several people that live within that area. Residents and travelers who normally use BIA Route 195 are encouraged to allow additional travel time and use an alternative route during the closure. Construction is weather dependent, and any changes to the schedule will be announced through the Raymond Navajo chapter. The next project is the BIA Route 125 guardrail project, which is scheduled to begin September 21st. The work will take place on BIA Route 125 just southeast of the first Candy Kitchen turn near BIA Route 175. During construction, travelers should expect temporary lane restrictions and traffic control, including flaggers directing traffic through the construction area. Please slow down. Follow the direction of the flaggers and use caution around construction workers and equipment. Motorists are encouraged to allow additional travel time while this work is underway. I also want to inform the community that the BIA Route 20 in Unit 5 is temporarily closed, effective immediately due to severe related damage following the recent rainstorm. And as I had mentioned, this location is past the Wolf Ranch Sanctuary, and that road is chip seal, and then it turns to a gravel road, and then it ends on the Raymond Navajo boundary, and there's a Smokey the Bear sign there. Well, right in that area, the road has washed out, and so the road is closed for the safety of the community. The ditch and arroyo crossing has been severely damaged and is currently unsafe for residents, emergency responders, and the traveling public. For everyone's safety, please do not attempt to drive through or around the closed crossing. The Raymond Navajo Department of Transportation is coordinating with the Raymond Navajo Police Department and chapter staff to maintain the closure and notify the community. The department will also be seeking emergency funding to repair the damaged crossing and restore BIA Route 120 to a safe and passable condition. We understand that these construction projects and road closures may cause temporary inconvenience, and we appreciate the community's patience and cooperation. These improvements are being made to provide safer and more reliable roads for the Raymond Navajo community. Please slow down in construction areas, follow all traffic control measures, and respect the closure on BIA Route 120. Additional updates will be provided through the Raymond Navajo chapter as the project progresses. And if you have any additional information, or if you need additional information or questions, you may contact the Raymond Navajo Department of Transportation. Thank you for your time to listen to this announcement.

Merle Hanger being it in the snails and the carried a na dinast a blast kidney and is not a don't watch it. Not that case. Time is 10:29 a.m. You're listening to KTDB Pine Hill, New Mexico. Ado a neat hana silsi. This day, Ajib and Anso is the Lina Dinse Big Geno Yoskal, September 28th, the Mobis Kango Ajaea Nihe Ea Nahol Jishloko Dinago Ajaea Latin Hitler Nada Halnet Olish.

Yeah, it had it on us again. They could not know we'll just shut a yard world news had need a yard just so much and not a hot on a samba cargo. The honey inke. The a launcher is yard, the honey inke, a yard don't negate. Committee to protect journalists was yard a yard done. The yard has ongo nest it's a da hot ego a Palestinian a. Ajana but is say the Israeli adat and don't a con di a ya nas it's a dako Palestinian nabit is say di ge a yaha journalist and lean de do media workers a ya dan lean de hot no a hot ego a ya bach at a 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
Akong at Aya confirmed cases against 7,773 dane, but Ando Inanta has 3,759 dane, Aya out of Washington, Ita Yostra, Aya Big Ehotan Nila, Altoko, Akong D. Aya Ajia, when Nessa Yan Aya treatment, but Nans Ango, Ndad Nessa Yan E. O. Hu Hut Egot on the Oats and Jate and Nila Alton. It a hot out in Sagope, and Nahot at a Chino World Health Organization, a hot out badge, and now the hottest all out. Hold so she adds a soda and no kitchen and all the little gone.

Welcome to Native America Calling. I'm Sean Spruce. Indigenous people across North America mastered the technology on hand to help navigate, find food and water, protect themselves from the environment, and build thriving civilizations. Along the way, they amassed innovations and scientific knowledge. A new documentary airing on PBS this week looks at some of those innovations. We'll hear from people involved in the Nova episode called Knowledge Keepers, coming up after the news.

0: This is National Native News. I'm Jill Freitas. The Winnebago Tribe of Nebraska is fighting to stop a potential Google data center in Salix, Iowa, just across the state line near the Missouri River. Crystal Blair explains.
1: Google is considering a site spanning about 900 acres. Tribal leaders say the project could put pressure on water that the tribe has a legal right to use based on a Supreme Court ruling more than a century ago. Margaret Scott is a member of the Winnebago Tribal Council.
2: The groundwater from the Dakota Sandstone Aquifer and the Missouri River are actually where our wells pull from in the Winnebago Reservation, and all the fresh water that sustains our community is actually from these two aquifers.
1: She says the Tribal Council has approved a resolution opposing hyperscale data centers on or near its reservation. Google says it's still evaluating the Salix site and intends to consider local water resources as it develops plans. Crystal Blair reporting.
0: Comedian and TV writer Joey Clift is out with his first book. The Cowlitz tribal member says it's to help non-natives better understand Indian country. Brian Bull of Underscore Native News has this preview.
3: Clift is the creative mind behind a viral video about cultural appropriation and pretendians, which hit social media 4 years ago. Titled, Just Because You Say You're a Bear Doesn't Make You a Bear, it's a lighthearted short with a serious message.
4: If you wear the traditional clothing of a bear when telling a bear that you are also a bear, you'll get mauled by that bear.
3: Clift sees humor as a way to ease some otherwise reluctant audiences to empathizing with other cultures and communities.
5: Comedy is a fantastic tool to educate people about something they're not educated about. I feel like your average person is probably not going to sit down and watch a lecturer read a 1,000-page book about the history of this continent. But if you can wrap some of those lessons into a 2-minute comedy video full of jokes, it's basically like putting some sugar and some candy around the medicine.
3: Clift's first book is titled, We've Been Here the Whole Time, a Not-So-Sacred Guide to Native America.
5: I think that this book does a really good job of giving like a base level Indian 101 conversation, covering a little bit of everything, things like history, but also explaining things like the land back movement and tribal enrollment, treaties, tribal sovereignty. I mean, there's an entire chapter about how cool my tribe's casino is, you know.
3: The book expounds on a 2022 video Cliff produced that took high schools to task for limiting Native history to the pre-1900s, leaving the rest to general ignorance and Hollywood tropes.
6: We don't have magic powers, but I wish we did, because I'd use them to make it so your school taught you that Native people can't talk to animals, instead of whatever the presidential fitness test is. You heard what I said!
3: Figures like Andrew Jackson, John Wayne, and Native-themed sports mascots also get called out. But it's not just ire and eye rolls. Clift also highlights notable Natives, from super athlete Jim Thorpe to Deb Haaland, the first Native person to serve as a U.S. Cabinet Secretary. The overall goal is to have a few laughs, but also learn some things.
5: I hope that this book is like your first step into your Native education journey, and that your next step is to just inundate yourself with other cool Native orgs, artists, musicians, and people to get even more educated about this. I'm just one person, so the only way to really get educated is to seek out other perspectives.
3: We've Been Here the Whole Time hits bookstores October 6th. For National Native News, I'm Brian Bull.
0: On this day in 1915, Arapaho minister and activist Reverend Sherman Coolidge issued a proclamation calling for the creation of an American Indian Day. The proclamation also included an early formal appeal for recognition of Native peoples as U.S. citizens. The effort helped pave the way for later national celebrations of Native American heritage. I'm Jill Freitas.
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9: This is Native America Calling. I'm Sean Spruce. Traditional knowledge practitioners are the culmination of generations of people who acquired and passed on their skills, knowledge, and technology. That knowledge includes innovative methods to find water in arid environments, stay cool in hot climates, navigate surroundings without GPS, and use the land in a way that doesn't deplete it. A new documentary on the PBS science series NOVA talks to indigenous people who are the receivers of that knowledge and how they're instilling it in the next generations. The show Knowledge Keepers highlights innovations that come with knowledge accumulated over millennia and how that can guide the future for everyone. We'll talk with the filmmakers and producers ahead of the episode's premiere on PBS. And later in the hour, we'll talk with the creator of the Emmy Award-winning miniseries, Navajo Highways. 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That is also 1-800-99-NATIVE. Joining us now on Zoom from Yuma, Arizona is Daniel Golding. He is the writer, producer, and director of Knowledge Keepers and the founder and owner of Hokan Media. He's a member of the Fort Yuma Quichon Indian Tribe. Good morning, Daniel. Welcome to Native America Calling.
10: Thank you for having me.
9: Thank you for joining us, Daniel. Also on the show today from Pinon, Arizona, we have Roberto Nutt Lewis. He is the executive director of Nihikea, and he is Dene. Roberto, good morning to you also, and welcome to you, Native America Calling.
11: Oh, yate bene. Good morning. Thanks for having us.
9: Yate bene. And joining us from Washington, D.C. is Francine Blythe Lewis. She is the CEO and president of Vision Maker Media, and she is Dene Sistinwaptin Dakota and Eastern Band Cherokee. 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
9: Osio, good to have you all on the show today. And Daniel, I want to begin with you. Before you begin interviews and filming for a project such as Knowledge Keepers, what's the decision-making process to that whole situation? And what was your understanding of Indigenous knowledge before you got started?
10: Wow, that's a really good question and probably would take the whole hour show, but, yeah, it is a process, right? You know, the way it kind of worked was, I was contacted by NOVA, the executive producer from NOVA, to produce an episode on what they were calling as Indigenous science. And so that was just kind of like, you know, basically that was it. And so I had to go and do my initial research, myself, because I was like, well, Indigenous science, you know, what is Indigenous science, you know? I'm not really knowing sort of the parameters of what that is. And so I spoke with a gentleman in my initial conversations by the name of Leroy Little Bear, who was a Blackfoot elder and knowledge keeper who lives up in Canada. And we had a really good conversation just because I want to sort of get the foundations of it, you know? He really, you know, described it as, you know, each community has their own sort of way of science, you know, what the Western word calls science, it's defined differently in each of these Indigenous communities. And so he defined it as sort of deep knowledge. That's what they call it, deep knowledge. And things like that. So that sort of set the the beginning of sort of deconstructing of what our notions of what science is, and really, you know, see it through an Indigenous lens first and things. So, and not to like, compare it to Western science, like it's not one against the other, you know what I mean? It's really defining it in its own, and it's as its own thing, you know, and not, you know, trying to compete with what Western science is, you know, not to say one is better than the other, but they're both equal, right? They're both defined differently. And that was the main thing. Once that was sort of created in my head and sort of like getting that around, then it was reaching out to communities to really grasp sort of the diversity, I guess, of knowledge across the, you know, North America and things like that. So we did reach out to a few different communities, you know, in their initial research. And, you know, there's a lot to choose from, right? So how do you make these decisions, you know? But ultimately, everything that we put down on paper, we have to go to the executive producers first to get approval. And these are sort of the stories that they wanted to do, you know, out of the list that we came up with of different stories. And so that's kind of how things sort of unfolded. And then it's contacting these communities, trying to get sort of a rich, diverse, you know, spectrum of what's out there, you know, and things. And ultimately, I think we could probably produce, you know, a whole series on Indigenous knowledge and things, because there's just so much. This is only a small sort of portion, but I think it's also tailored to, you know, get the non-Native audience involved and teach them a little bit more about Indigenous knowledge. So, because Nova's, you know, their audience is sort of mainstream, you know, non-Native audience, but you know what I'm saying.
9: Absolutely. Yeah. Let's hear a short excerpt from the show featuring Yellow Knives Dene First Nation Chief Fred Sangris. Here he's telling the story behind what most of us call the Big Dipper constellation, and he's showing anthropologist Chris Cannon how he uses the stars to navigate across the landscape.
13: So how did the Dene solve this problem?
14: We got to go straight that way. Keep an eye on the star. We just keep going straight.
13: The answer lies in Fred's knowledge of the stars, which is rooted in stories from his elders. One of the best-known constellations in the night sky, the Big Dipper, is part of a larger Dene constellation called Yamoja.
14: Yamoja was a spiritual person that came to our lives thousands of years ago. He was a shaman. He was being hunted down by the evil one. So Yamoja went up there. He went up there, and then the evil one took his arrow, bow and arrow. He shot him right in the back. And that's the one you see in that area where it's bent.
15: Yeah.
14: That's where the arrow is. You know, you listen to elders' story, you're always going to remember it.
15: One of the really elegant things of this method is you don't really have to know star names to use it, because it's any star in line with those sticks that you're picking up and following.
13: Earlier, Fred placed two sticks in line with the sunset to mark the east-west axis. Now, he waits until a star lines up with the sticks, pointing the way he wants to travel.
9: We just heard an excerpt with Chief Fred Sangris. And Daniel, he's one of the knowledge keepers who's referenced in the title. And he's also one of the few members of his tribe who still holds this type of knowledge, right?
10: Yeah, that's correct. He was taught this through his dad and his grandfather. And he's carrying on as well today. And he's doing his best to keep it going, right? And sharing the information to the youth. But also, he teamed up with the anthropologist, Chris Cannon, who's a really amazing guy, and to help document it as well, because he just wants to make sure it's preserved, right? This knowledge and stuff. But he still actively uses it. And it's just not, you know, star knowledge, right? It's just, you know, he uses this knowledge when he, you know, goes hunting for caribou up in the Barren Lands, which is about 400 or 500 miles northeast, I think, of where they live in Yellowknife. And when they travel, you know, this is the method that he uses. He uses this to track stars to get there. But it's also his ability to read the landscape and the changes in weather patterns. You know, he can look across the horizon because there's nothing out there, right? When you go across the barren lands, there's nothing that really guides you. You don't have any landmarks that you can use. The only thing you can really use is the stars. And but he's able to read like the direction the wind flows, you know, depending on how the snow piles up, or he can look at the horizon if he sees like, you know, a haze on the horizon, like he can tell like the weather is going to change, or he just has this deep knowledge of his area that he's learned and used.
9: He really does. He really does. And what I thought was really fascinating is there was another person out with him also on a snow machine, and that person was using GPS, but Fred Sangris mentioned, you know, you can't always rely on a GPS unit. You never know if a battery's going to fail or if there's a spotty internet connection. So there's definitely, you know, there's practical knowledge here just since for generations upon generations upon generations, Native people have had these skills, this knowledge, these practices, and this documentary just highlights that so well. So we're going to take a short break. We'll come back and continue our conversation with Daniel Golding and our other guests. And listeners can join us. 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We'll be right back. 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A new book, Storytelling Sovereignty, is a collection of interviews and scholarly research about Indigenous media. 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

0: 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I'm Sean Spruce, and we're talking now with the people who put together the Knowledge Keepers documentary for the PBS show Nova. It highlights indigenous science as it was developed by ancestors and how it's used in communities and landscapes today. 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That is also 1-800-99-NATIVE. And Daniel Golding, I want to ask you one more question before we bring Roberto Nutt Lewis into the conversation. And going back to, you know, when you started this project, I mean, how much did you learn just about traditional knowledge and some of these practices just by creating this whole show in interviewing all these different people and filming? Must have been a real eye-opening experience for you.
1: Yeah, for sure. I mean, you know, we as Kwitsans here, we have our own knowledge, traditional knowledge that's based on our environment, our place. But it's always good to, for me, like to go out and really, you know, see how everybody else out there, other Native communities, define or do things within their environment. So, you know, like with Chief Red and how he was using the stars and up there in the north, which is super challenging to do when there's, you know, what they, their issue up there is what they call, they have circumpolar stars, right? So everything is moves, the stars move horizontally, not vertically. And so they're hard to track, to follow. But also with, you know, Roberto and the Hogans and, you know, the knowledge that's embedded in those, you know, sort of redefines, you know, what a home is in my mind, you know, or with the Salish tribes up in outside of Vancouver, Victoria, Canada, and how they utilize their knowledge to construct or engineer these fish, these barriers that created, you know, sea gardens, clam gardens up there, which was pretty amazing to watch, you know, and these are thousands of years old and things. So it was really great to see how each community over millennia have been able to, you know, understand their landscape and be able to work with it to create these, you know, the science. And I think that was beautiful. And, you know, now I go outside and look around and it's got me thinking about different things here in my own environment. So.
0: All right. Well, let's hear from some more people who are featured in the documentary. In this next piece, we're in British Columbia, where people of the Pauquachin First Nation are making a sea garden.
2: I'm a trained Western scientist, and I think I understand the limitations of those of that methodology and those studies. I think sometimes we put Western science on too high of a pedestal, and that it might be good for solving one set of variables or one problem, but oftentimes scientists do get lost in the weeds. Indigenous knowledge, however, is informed by both culture, spiritual practice, and science woven together. There is no separation between those boundaries, and the strength of that is that you get a wider holistic view of your place.
3: The Coast Salish are keeping the knowledge of sea gardens alive, despite being forcibly removed from the coast. But the potential of Native science goes far beyond simply restoring what has been lost.
4: It's true that colonization has happened, but that's only a small percentage of our history of who we are as people. We have thousands of years of ancestral knowledge that really tells us about the power that we have.
0: That was Octavio Cruz, a marine manager with the Pauquachin First Nation, and Roberto Nutt Lewis, who is one of our guests today. And Roberto, in the show, you're building a hogan. So for listeners who might not be familiar, what is a hogan and what goes into building one?
5: Oh, yeah, hogan, we call a hogan.
4: It's a structure that, from our own creation narrative, the holy people, through prayers, they created these structures as a way to teach the people what their roles and responsibilities are, to remain aligned to the original instruction. We call it the natural law or the fundamental law. In our narrative, it talks about how things went. There was calamity experience, a social and ecological calamity that forced the holy people to emerge to this realm. And these structures were created as a way to rebuild and realign with these natural forces. So that really comes through in the work we do with these structures, is really to address the language and the cultural erosion that's occurring in our homeland, as well as the climatic shift that we're experiencing, and how we navigate these changes. And Hogan, for me, is really about creating cultural spaces to have these conversations, to reclaim the knowledge that is so needed, and how we prepare ourselves, as well as bringing communities together to have dialogue on ways to work together collectively in promoting the changes that we want to see. The Hogans, it's a post and beam structure. We harvest the logs from the nearby forest using the juniper, as well as the pinyon pine and the ponderosa pine, depending on the different style. We have four different types of Hogan. The first one, we're told, was the sweat lodge that the holy people created to purify themselves. The second one is what is called the fork stick Hogan. It's also called the in our language, it's called Chitiz Aha. That was the Hogan that was developed to have the conversation about how to be and how we're to remain aligned to these natural forces. The third structure was an outdoor shade house or an arbor. That's also an important structure that we use a lot during the summertime. And the fourth structure is the circular one. That's the one most people are more familiar with. Those are used primarily for residential as well as ceremonies. We build all four of them for various communities, depending on what their needs are. And then again, it's a way for us to support community initiatives, schools that are really wanting to create spaces to have these important conversations on land protection, revitalization of language and culture, as well as bringing communities together to celebrate and to have ceremonies and to honor each other. So that's kind of like a summary of what we do with these structures.
0: Thanks, Roberto. Now, what types of materials traditionally did people have to build Hogans, and have those materials or those practices changed or evolved over the years?
4: Yeah, the styles vary depending on the ecosystem that you're in. The Navajo Nation is a diverse ecological setting. You have lowlands with very minimal trees up to the mountains. So whatever was available to you was what you use. Folks that live in the lower areas, they used rocks as their wall, and then juniper as part of their roof. As you get into the higher elevation, there's more forest that's available, forest products. So again, depending on what was available in your surrounding, those were what you would use. And then the style, we use what we call the mini lake Hogan for the circular one. There's ones that the logs lay across in a different style. Again, if you're near forests that have long trees, you can use that style. So they vary. Now we're more familiar. A lot of our men do go into construction field. So many of them are framers. And so most Hogans today on the Navajo Nation are built from lumber that is purchased from the store. And those also, people are very, very creative in how they frame their homes as well. So the innovation is always evolving. And then again, whatever resources is available to the people at the time that they're building, that's what they utilize. For us, we kind of went back to the traditional materials, back to the logs. And for us, I thought that was very important because we hear a lot about the forest catching fires all over and the overgrowth that's occurring.
5: and for us to go into these forests and utilize them in a way that brings health back to the forest. So when we harvest these trees, the forest itself is left a lot more healthier and a lot more resilient to potential forest fires and droughts that the region is experiencing. So our interaction with the forest itself is important as well. And talking to youth that do these construction, you know, it's part of an ecological teaching. And again, there's different species of juniper trees that we utilize, and they grow in different areas in the ecological setting. So just even knowing that, where do these trees grow in the larger, the Nebrikea, the Navajo Nation, and understanding these different ecological setting, I think is in of itself a great teaching for young people to know. So all of our, most of our materials are harvested locally, but we do also add innovative touch to it. We build retaining block walls around them, as well as a door, security doors and stuff like that.
0: Yeah. Thanks, Roberto. That's one of the things I find so fascinating about the Navajo Nation, as you describe it. It's so vast, and there are so many different types of landscape that a person will encounter while traveling through your tribal lands. There are mountains, there are forests, there are lakes, and it's such a spectacular, wonderful, wonderful piece of land. And 1-800-99-NATIVE for anyone who would like to join this conversation. Maybe you yourself know a little bit of something about how to build a traditional dwelling or structure in your community. You can join the show, 1-800-99-NATIVE, to talk about that. And our next guest, Francine Blythe Lewis, is the CEO and president of Vision Maker Media. And Francine, congratulations here, along with you and Daniel and Roberto and everybody else involved in this project. It's another high-profile production for Vision Maker, of course, native produced and written. It reaches a large audience. But give us a status check on where you think native-created content about native subjects is right now.
6: I think it's in great demand, especially within public media where we work, because it's new. And what Vision Maker Media is bringing as of when I started in 2020 is we are bringing the younger voices, 30 to 45 years of age, their finished films into PBS broadcasting across the nation. And we track, when we put a film out to PBS, we track how many stations pick it up for broadcasting. And we average 85% carriage, which means 85% of PBS stations across the United States, including Alaska and Hawaii, air the films throughout the month at many different times. So that tells me, and especially when we put a new program out, and a lot, it goes up to 90-95% carriage, and that tells me that audiences are wanting to learn and see more from Native people.
0: I imagine, though, the key is you have to get on NOVA's radar so they know you're out there, and they know you're producing this great content. So what's that process like, Francine, and who all has to come together and get a project like this off the ground?
6: Well, I myself come from a science background, so I've always been keen to just learning and fascinated by science, all kinds of different categories of science. But it was at one of my past jobs that I really began to learn about indigenous science. And that was around 2016, and really learning and understanding the difference between indigenous science and Western science. And that fascinated me, and I was just realizing that this is just such ancient knowledge, and it's really passed forward through storytelling. And so I always wanted to work more in indigenous science, understand it, how to articulate it, but also bring and share it to broad audiences. So when I started at Vision Maker Media, I wanted to bring indigenous science to NOVA as another component that rounded out science in general, because yes, their topics are very Western science. And I thought that bringing indigenous science to NOVA would really round out the knowledge of science. And it took a number of years, you know, to to convince them, and they too had to learn what is indigenous science, how do you articulate it, where do you find it, how do you know it is indigenous science, what makes it indigenous science, and all that. And we did a lot of research on it, came up with a white paper, shared that with NOVA, and we began to educate them as well as what is indigenous science. And then we started with a project. They did a documentary called Sea Change, and it was about the Gulf of Maine and how the Gulf of Maine kind of indicates for the rest of the world global changes. And they wanted to supplement that with land stories. So we worked with them to create these digital shorts and about land and almost on any topic, and selected these digital shorts, and it's housed on NOVA's YouTube channel called Legacy of Land. But NOVA also too was really, really impressed with how many views and hits, even still now, that Legacy of Land gets. And so then I wanted to continue the relationship, and I had talked to them about, you know, how do we do this? And I wanted to eventually train filmmakers in the aspects of sharing indigenous science through media making. And so we came up with this 1 hour special, and hopefully I'm hopeful that over time we'll continue to be able to produce content with NOVA on indigenous science.
0: 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You can also go to our social media channels. 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You can comment there as well. So stay with us. We'll be right back after another short break.

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0: We're glad you're with us today on Native America Calling. I'm Sean Spruce, and in a moment, we're going to talk with Pete Sands, the creator, writer, and director of Navajo Highways, the FNX miniseries. The show just won 2 Emmy Awards. But before we make that transition, I want to ask Daniel Golding, the writer, producer, and director of Knowledge Keepers, one more question. And Daniel, you are a very accomplished filmmaker, and I know you've worked with PBS before. And a while back, we talked with you about your work on the Native America series that premiered back in 2023. What was your experience working with NOVA? I mean, they've been around a long time, 50 years. They're shown on more than 100 countries. What was that like working with them, and just the scope of the audience that Knowledge Keepers will come into contact with? It's enormous.
1: Yeah, I mean, it was a little bit intimidating at first once I got the call and to produce this episode for NOVA. Because this is a big deal, especially for my career. I think, you know, to produce something for a major public television strand series and stuff. And the thing that made it even more stressful was that it was all through my production company, Hokan Media LLC. So I basically had to, you know, they contract with them to produce the episode, everything. So I had to take on the full responsibility of managing the budgets and, you know, getting all the insurance and hiring all the crew and everything like that. And so I find out that I was the first Native produced or Native company to ever be hired to produce for NOVA, my company. So it was a little bit intimidating, you know, but I think as we moved along, and I think once they saw our first shoot footage that we shot at Navajo with Roberto and started putting this stuff together, I think they kind of relaxed a little bit and were like, well, I think this guy knows what he's doing. And, you know, said, okay, you guys can do it without having to look over my shoulder, so to speak. But okay. I think it, on both sides, right? It's a unique relationship, and

0: for taking my call. I just want to say how appreciative I am of this program for NOVA and the importance of it. I'm a big PBS fan. I watch so many of the documentaries, and I watched one this morning about the border, these people bicycling across the country for to keep peace on the border and people crossing. And I think that Native culture is super underrepresented, and I wish I could say more. I used to direct the Taos Environmental Film Festival, and I'm phoning out of Cultural Energy, KCEI, in Taos, New Mexico. Okay. Thank you so much.
1: Thank you, Jean, for calling in from Rancho de Taos. We have another caller on the line. This is Jen, who tunes in from her home in East Texas, listens to the show every day online. Hi, Jen. Welcome back.
2: Well, thank you so much. I really wanted to say how happy I am. I've been watching Vision Maker Media over the years since they first got started, and how they're helping young Native people or begin to be filmmakers and supporting them in that way, because that is what would be lovely to have. Although I appreciate non-Native filmmakers, because I worked with one as I volunteered at the Caddo Mounds Museum in East Texas, and we had a filmmaker who made a beautiful film of

0: We got her cousin, Ash. We got the Trading Post owner. His name is Old Storm. And we have Charlie, his grandson. We got Sonny, the cowboy, and Sophina, the cowgirl. And we have some special guests on the first season, like Nico Montano, who's the first Navajo female UFC champion, and Raul Trujillo, CJ Baca, who runs a very legendary rodeo company out of New Mexico. It's just great. We just had a great guest, great cast of people with first season to help us launch into what this would come now.
1: Well, congratulations on the Emmys. And another really cool feature in this show is that radio plays a big role. Tell me more about the connection with radio.
0: Oh, yes.
1: And kids in the audience, do they know a lot about radio? Because everyone tells me people don't really listen to the radio as much anymore, unfortunately.
0: I totally forgot to mention Joe Denny. DJ Joe Denny, voice of the Navajo Nation. So Joe Denny, because I grew up in the late 80s, early 90s. So I grew up when radio was still a big thing. So I remember when I was a kid herding sheep in the middle of nowhere in Deneta, I would listen to the radio because I had a cassette player. So you would save more battery power if you listen to the radio rather than playing the tape. So I listened to the radio all the time, and I listened to people just telling stories, because DJs were like the ultimate entertainers for me, because they would tell stories, they would have segments, you would have different channels, AM, FM. One of my favorite radio DJs at the time was Wolfman Jack when I was really young. So radio was like, you had to use your imagination, right? Because there's no visuals. It's all just audio.
1: Yeah.
0: So your brain really took over. And if the DJ could really tell a good story, it was phenomenal. One of my favorite radio programs that I base a lot of Navajo Highways on is Prairie Home Companion. Prairie Home Companion was a huge thing for me when I was a kid. It was just such phenomenal art form. And I feel like that's being lost, and now people are more into podcasts, which is a form of radio. It's people listen to podcasts, and they just put it on, and they'll watch it. But I feel like radio itself, where it's just, they would take you on an adventure, because podcasts is like very geopolitical now.
1: Pete, you're really, you're singing our song here at Native America Calling, describing DJ ultimate entertainers. And I remember Wolfman Jack. I'm old enough to remember that. So when you're writing episodes, Pete, what are the goals and messages that you keep in mind for your audiences?
0: The goal is you have a whole story. There's a whole linear story that starts in the first episode to the last. So, but each episode must take those little steps towards that conclusion, but each episode has to be unique in its own way as well. And each episode is tailored to the word that we're teaching, and using that word in context, and using that word in situationals, and then giving thanks to where that word came from. So it's really a four-step process that we use. It's something I evolved into in my writing for season two, and it's something I feel will help repetition of the word, especially how it's used. I mean, you can throw out a word and say yate, okay, that means hello, but how do you use that? How is it used in a sentence? How is it used in conversation? And where did it come from? So we answer all those questions in each episode. So it really gives you the root, the meaning behind it, and where it comes from.
1: And is it effective? I mean, do you have any feedback or maybe even data that young Navajo people are watching this and they're really connecting with the language through it?
0: Yes. We had some broadcast numbers from FNX, which is the millions where people are watching Navajo Highways. And from the feedback that I did, because for the season one is just an introduction, right? We're introducing the world, the universe that these puppets live in. So we didn't really get into the culture as much as we did in season two. So season one, we got the interest. The kids were learning. They're getting understanding. They're understanding how we are doing this, how we do the songs, how we do the words, and now they understand. And people send us videos all the time of their kids watching the show and saying the word over and over. And it's just us helping to bring attention back to culture and language, to Navajo culture and language. And there's many other teachers, many other influencers out there that were more well-known than us.

0: but we're proud to be part of that pool of positive reinforcement for the language.
1: Yeah. Right. Pete, any plans for another season or any other products or content related to Navajo Highways that maybe our listeners would be interested in?
0: So right now I'm in Auburn, California with the United Auburn Indian Community. They started their own offshoot of Navajo Highways. It's called Tribal Highways. Like Uncle Al from Navajo Highways, he's done a couple of appearances in their shows, in their puppet shows. So in season two, we introduced the Miwok language into the Navajo world. We also introduced the Apache language into the Navajo world in that universe. So my goal when I first started was this, hey, we could set this out to different tribes and they can start their own kind of universe where characters can visit each other, you know, on different shows. And it's starting to happen. I mean, after Auburn, we're going to go up to Minnesota to start. No, not Minnesota, in the Eastern. I forgot the name of the town, but anyways, they want to start their own version of Navajo Highways and offshoot again. So it's really starting to expand far beyond anything I would have imagined, just starting out with two puppets living on the reservation and talking to myself.
1: Two puppets talking. Now, I think I asked you this last time you were on this show, but is there any momentum towards producing retail products like puppets that people can buy of Sadie and Uncle Al and other characters?
0: That is something that was one of my goals for season two. I said, cause a lot of kids, they ask for like, do you have like a t-shirt or hat, you know, like, so we are going to pump those out after season two. We premiere season two because I really want it to be educational, not just to buy. Right.
1: Right.
0: It's got to be a tool. It's got to be a tool for something. And I don't know. It's like I've gotten to the point in my career and in my life where I'm just like, it can't just be solely about money. It's got to be educational because, you know, you can't take money with you when you pass on, man. It's your legacy. What is your legacy? Is that I want to help my people and other people start. It's just a spark, man. It all starts with a spark. Even if it's a smallest spark, it can make the greatest fire in the world. And Navajo Highways could be that spark to create indigenous language and culture resurgence.
1: Pete, thanks for coming on the show today. And again, congratulations with all this success.
0: Thank you very much. Thank you for having me on.
1: We're out of time, so we're going to have to wrap up. But I want to thank all of the guests who joined the show today. Daniel Golding, Roberto Nutt Lewis, Francine Blythe Lewis, and also Pete Sands. And remember to check us out on social media. Go to our Facebook page. Go to our Instagram. Tell us what you liked about this show. Post, like, comment. Or maybe you have ideas or suggestions for other topics that we can cover on Native America Calling. Let us know. Our producers are always interested in feedback from our audience. And don't forget to tune into the show again tomorrow. We'll have a discussion with Native journalists about the current state of the industry. I'm Sean Spruce. You've been listening to the one, the only Native America Calling, and I sure hope you enjoy the rest of your day.

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0: saying. The White House is set to announce the construction of a steel mill in Iowa that it says will be the largest ever in the United States. NPR's Deepa Shivaram reports the construction and operation of the plant is expected to create about 2,000 new permanent jobs.
1: Trump's announcement comes as Americans are souring on how they view Trump's handling of the economy. And with the midterm elections just a little over a month away, the president is running out of time to shift voters' perspectives. The steel plant is being built by Mesabi Metallics, a company based in Minnesota, though the plant will be constructed in Iowa. It's expected to produce 10 million tons of steel a year once it's fully built. The $15 billion investment marks the first mega steel plant to be built in the U.S. since the 1960s, according to the White House. Deepa Shivaram, NPR News, the White House.
0: The U.S. Ambassador to China, David Perdue, says President Trump asked Chinese President Xi Jinping if he wanted to buy weapons from the U.S. Perdue spoke to Fox News Sunday, days after Xi made his first state visit to the U.S. in over a decade. He did not specify when Trump made the arms sale offer to Xi. The FBI is losing a deputy director for the second time since President Trump returned to office. NPR's Ryan Lucas reports Andrew Bailey has been on the job for a little more than a year.
2: Andrew Bailey says in a post on X that he is stepping down to return to his family in Missouri. But he says he's confident that Director Kash Patel will continue the work, including reforming the FBI and combating violent crime. Patel thanked Bailey for his service on X as well. Bailey, a former attorney general for the state of Missouri, joined the FBI last August under an unusual arrangement as co-deputy director alongside Dan Bongino, a right-wing former podcast host. Bongino left the bureau in January. Now Bailey, too, is departing. It's unclear whether he will be replaced. The current remaining deputy director is a career special agent, which was the norm until the second Trump administration. Ryan Lucas, NPR News, Washington.
0: SpaceX's Starship rocket reached orbit today for the first time, but Central Florida Public Media's Brendan Byrne reports a mission was cut short.
3: Starship and its 33-engine booster launched from SpaceX's Starbase in Texas on a planned 10-hour mission. The launch, for the most part, went as designed. An engine on Starship did shut down about 30 seconds early, but mission control decided it was still safe to continue its orbital path. Just about 3 hours after liftoff, it splashed down in the Pacific Ocean near Hawaii. It's unclear what caused the mission to end early. During its time in orbit, Starship deployed more than 24 Starlink satellites, a new version that will help build SpaceX's global internet constellation in orbit. SpaceX is counting on Starship to grow its commercial business, and NASA has tapped the spacecraft to bring its astronauts to the lunar surface for future Artemis missions. For NPR News, I'm Brendan Byrne in Orlando.
0: It's NPR. Britain is investigating a suspected terrorism plot against an Air Force base used by the U.S. military. Authorities say 5 men were arrested. Authorities have yet to disclose the charges or whether they have anything to do with the U.S. war with Iran. Iran's embassy in London denies any involvement. The U.S. and Iran have been at war for 7 months now. Both continue to battle for control of the Strait of Hormuz. The most recent data by Kepler shows a 7-day average last week of around 13 million barrels a day compared to 15 to 17 million barrels before the war. Pope Leo XIV is urging Europe to find a way to secure peace. As NPR's Eleanor Beardsley reports, the American-born pontiff spent his final day in France in a city that is symbolic of post-World War II reconciliation in Europe.
4: Pope Leo spoke in the city of Metz in the Alsace-Lorraine region, long disputed by France and Germany. Today, unfortunately, war has come again to Europe, he said, where pointless massacres are taking civilian lives. Leo said Europe can stop the spiral of violence. You have demonstrated over the past 80 years of peace that it's possible to express divergent opinions, demands, and interests through dialogue rather than confrontation, he said. The Pope also called on Europe to welcome those fleeing persecution and wars. That means integrating them as if into your own family, he said. The Pope called the migrants' arrival in Europe an exceptional encounter between peoples and cultures.
0: Eleanor Beardsley reporting. It's NPR.
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Eli acı Alabama bini de na disnil tsande nast eli ablas kitniye na kits a tahte don wacha na ta skate. The time is 12:09 p.m. You're listening to KTDB Pine Hill, New Mexico. Aro eani tana sils inchen ala ton ashen aron wishna da skate. Quet ea. Dan and Lingit ea sage ben his notion at all this. Edea the deed. Washington, the last President Donald Trump, aged ea. Nye U.S. Ambassador ea chilen ye China. Aja edea the Dean Ye Washington, the last day he should air Ajasa, and Nabashdish kid, aid air did at the shape in a hot old Nishiki weapons that a ye that's a Aja Easa and the inneko Aj that's a satna dishne. Janoshi Aja Ea baby Jahato Zita Nila. Aria Aja, the Moya da Aja dea dihane da ka Fox News hatnigi. Abits ando she ea hane geet ea testo. Nige England as Aja dea na da hane. British jars bisalao dan lini Aja dea da nigo schlachelt ego Aja ea da hot ish. So Danila counterterrorism and Nige Bez Ani Ibn Natcha Ea Dahat Il So Danila Enge New England Ajanas Achishi Ea Kayash Latin Hahatso Ado Ea Tishi Be Na Dal Enge Ado Shi Nige Na Shaho Salatso Banan 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
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Time is 12:16 PM. You're listening to KTDB. Pine Hill, New Mexico, Aro Ian Itranas Ilzing.

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Here's the latest weather forecast for the West Central Mountain. Some thunderstorm may produce heavy rainfall in the afternoon. Highs in the upper 60s. Temperature falling to around 60 in the afternoon. South winds around 50 miles per hour. Chance of rain near 100%. And for tonight, showers. A chance of thunderstorm mainly in the evening. Some thunderstorm may produce heavy rainfall in the evening. Some thunderstorms may produce heavy rainfall after midnight. Lows in the upper 40s, southwest winds around 50 miles per hour in the evening. Chance of rain near 100%. And this morning the sun rose at 7:06 a.m. and will be setting this evening at 7:03 p.m. and here outside of KTDB studios it's 64 degrees. It yeah, a conanet a lot. That carried a not deemed trap lots kidnap kids out that it on which it not that case. Time is 12:23 p.m. You're listening to KTDB Pine Hill, New Mexico. Aro Ian Nitrana Siltzing.

Nigeria, Kentucky headhunters been it in a this nils on the Didia Penishnitolish. Area Roger Martinez, Commander Raymond of Veterans Organization, Bishas Adit Eanich and E. Las Latsa on a link which cannot any Area Adjur Dishin Anigi. Na kids at that deep get us cans on ye tadge ea. Nye be shanadle has under ad ea shall she to leash nikit nina. La banato tinkly ea holo. E adj e n a adj update. Do leash base up in adat on 2027 budget egid ea by a tit do leash. Do in the application for assistant. 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

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day later, a Aji el Tatkitsa gay the report, gay Aj of the week, or yadi Begnet, she Aji Nadle, a yadi take the Linti Elako, a Aja, a yadi el Sagun of the team. Yeah, the reps, yeah, yeah, aja practice, because the aja, yeah, the Calvin Williams, gishin yeah, the left, yeah, la, the more the nast eton late kaja, she, yeah, but the honey's nanigay, the between, yeah, the Minnesota, yeah, bill, aja, yeah, the hinch nagical, the hamstring, yeah, aja, tea, la, are the coach Ben Johnson, anigo, the Williams, gishin, aja, Yadi week to week, e ajit a 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yadi, e a Williams do, magnet, gishi aje, the unable, e ajit do netligi. Yeah, the mob is kind of bad. Like, he's in Aja, yeah, the bears, he likely. He's in Aja turned on Neil D. Between the case, Keenum, he Aja, why does he did cut the not say B? But not cut he Aja, the Keenum, he, yeah, be holland is cut the not, strand the career status. A condition he Aja bit on the door, like he's gonna that he Aja pass. He be yet the regular season. He Aja not, none of it don't she. Yeah, the December, not in Tingle Calco, Dina Kitamilo and Ka, not in Ka, she be Kata, we Aja, yeah, and Yadi Houston, she be Kitchen, E Aja, yeah, the Cleveland, Ado, yeah, the Bengnak, she Aja, the Isla, and Ego, she been Yadin is, Nast Ego, E Aja, Ben Yadi Isla, Dino, the Yards, be Kitchen, the Vikings, Ado, she be, yeah, the Sack with Ilya. E B D Dallas, E Aja Diana Nenegi Turner, E Abakashi Ya Kid, Nat Nenegi Aja D Binda, Nenegi, Waro Yadi Bengnik, Shidi Natin's Tab and Akai, E B Hodlondi Record Setting, Career E Aja D Division 2, Gune, Adi Shepherd University, Abatede, E Aja D Sign, E Lago Bill, D Bears, E B Yadina May, Nakadamilo, and Natin Tra. 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

Stehe ja, das Thunders bin ich in das Nils an der Schleizzi, Asadi Dolichan. Time is 12:55 p.m. You're listening to KTDB Pine Hill, New Mexico. Ado Eani Trana Silzi. 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
3: We know there are many things alive in a river, such as fish, turtles, algae, and microorganisms. The riparian tree and grass environment alongside host life too. Even in this little San Leandro Creek in California, life depends on the flow of water. But some argue that this creek is itself alive, as is the bay it flows into. The argument is central to the growing Rights of Nature movement, which asserts that ecosystems and entities like creeks and rivers should have legal rights. We explore how a change in our thinking that regards creeks, streams, and rivers as living things rather than just resources could help save them and the watersheds they're a part of. After all, every place in the world is part of a watershed. Where I'm standing now is in the San Leandro Creek watershed, which is within the San Francisco Bay watershed. Can you name the one you live in? Welcome to Big Picture Science. I'm Molly Bentley. In this episode, we hear how a growing movement seeks to change how we think about the rights of rivers.

0: In his book Underland, writer Robert McFarlane digs into the intersection of humans and the rest of the living world that thrives below our feet. Now, the professor of literature and environmental humanities at the University of Cambridge has emerged from that exploration to examine our relationship with water that flows around and under us. He begins here by reading a passage from his book that reminds us of our intimate bodily relationship with rivers.
1: The language of hydrological governance refers to rivers, streams, and lakes as water bodies. To the 40,000 recognized water bodies in England, Wales, and Scotland should be added another 65 million or so, for every human is, of course, a water body. Water flows in and through us. Running, we are rivers. Seated, we are pools. Our brains and hearts are three-quarters water. Our skin is two-thirds water. Even our bones are watery. We were swimmers before we were walkers, slow-turning like breath divers in the dark flotation tank of the womb.
0: Robert McFarlane's book title poses a question. Is a river alive? Well, it's one that's essential to an ethical shift that's underway in how we regard and care for ecosystems. And many regard gaining clarity on this question as key to restoring our relationship to rivers around the world and addressing threats to them such as pollution, overdamming, and climate change. Well, we'll hear what this movement asks of us, where it has achieved surprising results, and how one answers the question of whether a river is alive. But first, we begin with a rare, and for those campaigning to repair the natural flow of rivers, hopeful event. Over the course of a year, beginning in the fall of 2023, four hydroelectric dams on the 250-mile-long Klamath River that winds through southern Oregon and northern California were removed, allowing the river to flow freely for the first time in 100 years. Well, Rob, this year there was a celebration in Northern California among those who were cheering the undamming of the Klamath River. Now, this was the biggest project to tear down dams in the country. Mm. What does it take to take a dam down?
1: Explosives, heavy machinery, but above all, the infrastructure of will and imagination. And the drive, the campaign to imagine the Klamath River otherwise, a de-dammed, undammed Klamath, had to reach back almost a century to the river before the first dam went up, which I think was 1922. And then this extraordinary alliance came together with the Yurok tribe at its center and began to dream of a de-dammed Klamath. But it took 2 decades to imagine and then to realize. But what we have seen since the last of the dams came down last year, as you will know, is the astonishing speed with which rivers heal themselves.
0: I recommend anyone who has not seen the before and after shots of the river, it's extraordinary to compare the two. Enormous lump of concrete, of engineering holding back this river.
1: Yeah.
0: And then in the next shot, 2 years later, just in this last year, it's gone.
1: It's gone, and four of them have gone. And Shane Anderson, who's making this extraordinary film about it all, the kind of longitudinal view of the de-damming, he visited the river this May. And where the reservoirs had been, so that was drowned land, and they leave behind kind of sodden silt, of course, when the reservoirs are first drawn down. But then the Yurok tribe revegetation crews had hand-seeded millions of seeds, a wildflower mix, very carefully chosen drought-resistant lupines and California poppies and others, and planted young cottonwood trees. And so quickly, that vegetable life, as it were, that floral life had poured back. And Shane describes seeing the banks of the former reservoirs, the drowned land, just ablaze with this orange floral fire. And he said, the air smelled sweet and the river seemed alive. And so through it all, you have this moving, willful, silver agent of the river, undrowned.
0: You know, in preparing to talk to you about this, I had to practice the word undammed
1: de-dammed
0: because we don't use it. When would we ever say undam or de-dam a river, because we don't do it.
1: That's so interesting. It's a bit like learning and unlearning. Unlearning is the unfamiliar verb. We don't unlearn. Unlearning's hard, and de-damming is hard, harder than damming. Unlearning is harder than learning.
0: What happens to a river when you dam it? I'll make this a two-part question. What happens to a river when you dam it? And if it does kill the river, was the Klamath River dying?
1: Well, dams are a complex structure. There are complex politics. There are no easy answers around them, and I've spent a little time studying them in and their effects and their cultural politics, their imaginative politics in northeastern Quebec or Nitassinan, the Innu word for the homeland there. And then I'm a kind of fascinated onlooker to the Klamath question. A reservoir drowns a river. You can drown a river. That's a counterintuitive idea, but that's what a reservoir does. It impounds water, and it also stops the free movement of silt on the one hand. And silt is a kind of superhero of riverine systems. It moves around. It spreads fertility. It reshapes and is reshaped by the flow of water.
0: And certainly, I should just say that the Mississippi Delta is a great example of what happens when you dam a river and you deprive the delta of that land-building silt and sand.
1: And life building, because it is so fertile. I mean, that's why the Nile Delta, right, became one of the cradles of an early form of civilization, is because that you could, as the old joke goes, you could kind of place your hand in the soil and grow five new fingers, right? but the other thing that dams stop, of course, is the free passage of migratory fish, unless they're configured differently. But even then, it's so anadromous fish, fish which migrate out to the sea but have a freshwater phase of their life, come back into the headwaters of rivers to spawn. So salmon, famously, and steelhead trout, which are rainbow trout, but steelheads are the anadromous version that move out to sea. You know, the Klamath was the third biggest salmon run on the Pacific coast before the dams went up. Absolutely immense. And the Yurok people were a salmon people. So food sovereignty, food security, cultural identity was absolutely bound up with those legendary salmon runs. But the dams just stopped that, just stopped it dead. And so the salmon couldn't get up to the spawning grounds. But when the dams came down, one of this thing that came to just gong strike moment around the world is within 2 days of, I think it was the Iron Gate Dam coming down, river scientists captured on sonar the blurry outline of the first Chinook salmon making that passage upstream of where the dam had stood. And that, you know, we need hope right now.
0: Mm-hmm. So, and it had been about a century before they had done that.
1: Yeah, yeah.
0: The Iron Gate salmon had traveled up.
1: Exactly.
0: The river.
1: So I think the first dam went up in 22. The Iron Gate Dam actually went up in I think it was 64. So there was quite a long, it's like a four-decade phase of a four-dam project. But then a shorter phase of the de-damming process, the undamming process. I'm rolling those words around in my mouth as well. But watching that life pour back in the form of fish, wetland regeneration, floral regeneration, prairie regeneration. I mean, we start to think of a living river as having an aura that radiates outwards. The river doesn't stop at its banks, just as it's not defined by its main channel. And life begins to emanate and radiate from a living river.
0: Well, you said that we all need hope, and I shouldn't have interrupted you while you were saying that, because that is one phrase that should not be interrupted. Before we get to the hope, we're going to go down a little bit down the path of some despair, because you write that rivers are in crisis worldwide, not just because of the dams. The dams certainly contribute to them. And that some young people might not even know what healthy rivers are. Rob, why are they in crisis, and how has it come to this?
1: How has it come to this? Well, let me give a global answer to that and then a national answer from my country. The global answer is that rivers are threatened by pollution of many kinds and by drought. And an extraordinary recent study which used remote sensing technology data and AI analysis to, in effect, reconstruct a kind of day-by-day life of all of the world's rivers for 35 years, came to some unsurprising conclusions, which is that climate change is changing the very nature of our rivers. So very broadly, the lower, flatter reaches of rivers, there the rivers are lower and they're slower. And in the upper, steeper parts of rivers, they are flashier, that's to say they flood more suddenly and more catastrophically, and they're quicker. So that's a kind of big picture about the sort of mother of all questions, how climate is reshaping our rivers. And I always like to point out that at least in the Northern Hemisphere, river life and human life, the Holocene broadly, are more or less coeval, because as the ice retreated, fresh water was released and rivers began to flow. The little chalk stream near my house was born when the permafrost melted sufficiently that groundwater could charge the aquifer and then emerge as a spring and form a river that seeks the sea. To give the national answer briefly, in my country, England, there is not a single river in good overall health. We have two measures, good ecological health and good chemical health. 0% of rivers in good chemical health, 14% in good ecological health. So I am surrounded by wounded and dying rivers. And we've woken up to that in my country. We're now seeing it. We've seen it come into view, visibility, audibility, in the last 5 years. And the hopeful bit is the guardianship movement of outrage and change and activism and legal work that is now responding to this crisis.
0: Well, you were referring to the changing definition of rivers when you described that a river is not just that narrow ribbon that
1: right.
0: goes from A to B. You suggested as much. And so let's talk about the definition
1: okay.
0: of rivers, because it is being challenged by ecologists in a profound way, that it is no longer just that band that you see, but the definition of a river includes a lot more. It includes the streams and the tributaries
1: right.
0: and what we cannot see, which is all the water moving underneath it and even wetlands, some ecologists will say. That is a much more vast description or definition
1: yes.
0: of river.
1: Yeah.
0: Did I miss anything with that? Did I summarize that?
1: Well, no, beautifully. I mean, I think it's a philosophical as well as a material question. Where does a river end, right? And one extension of that is to say a river never ends. It's merely part of the water cycle, of which we are also part, as water bodies are ourselves. But we could turn to the... So I sometimes compare the definition of a river as its single channel to defining and regarding a tree only as its trunk. So the tree has this immense root world, which for me is where the river meets the sea and fresh mingles with salt, and that great kind of mutual irrigation of the ecotone that happens at a river's mouth. And then, of course, a river has a tree has branches and has leaves, and that's the sort of watershed of the river, because a river has no single birth point that we dream of. A spring is where a river is born, but of course a river is born of rain, snow and precipitation, and everyone lives in a watershed. I love this fact. I live in Cambridge. It's so flat in Cambridge, but I still live in a watershed. We all live where water gathers towards other water to form river and stream, and they seek the sea. So I love this big inclusive definition of river as community, as gathering of beings and of tributaries. But it makes it hard to manage, right? It makes it hard to deal with. So it's easier to singularize and reduce river.
0: Mm-hmm. And then in that way, also, watersheds become invisible, which they should not, because we rely on them so much. And
1: yeah.
0: I could imagine that what if, in addition to giving the street where we live and the town and the country, you know where I'm going, we live on the something-something watershed.
1: Yes.
0: You'd also have to name your watershed.
1: Can you? I don't want to put you on the spot. So I can tell you the run of my rivers. It's Nine Wells Wood, the spring, becomes Hobson's Brook, becomes Vickers Brook, becomes the River Cam, becomes the River Great Ouse, and the River Great Ouse meets the sea at what we call the Wash, the North. It meets the North Sea at this vast estuary mouth, many miles across. So that's the run of my rivers, as it were. That's my watershed identity.
0: And what is the watershed called, the whole watershed?
1: It would be the Cam watershed.
0: The Cam.
1: Yeah, exactly. We would sort of name it for the central river that it drains. But watershed thinking has long been it had a big, big political manifestation in the 60s and 70s. It was sometimes called bioregional thinking. But there are, like Ashish Kothari, there is really interesting thinkers, Indian thinkers and others, who are arguing for the need to imagine ourselves as into watersheds rather than nation states or provinces or regions. And I mean, it makes makes perfect sense to me because water is life. We'll never do it, but it's a beautiful dream.
0: I thought we were being hopeful.
1: Well, can you imagine planetary governance saying, right, we abolish the nation state and we hereby inaugurate a watershed identity. But what a good identity it would be.
0: And what it gets at is that if we were more familiar, if we had this cultural memory, as you say, of what a river is,
1: yes,
0: when it's allowed to just be a river,
1: yes,
0: we wouldn't be thinking of it as that ribbon. Why is that an important reimagining, that definition that is much, that considers a river to be much more vast than how we imagine it, because we want it to do what we want it to do for us.
1: Yes.
0: Why is that important?
1: Well, that we want it to do what we want it to do for us is the instrumental account of a river. It is river as resource, river as ecosystem service provider. That's the language that we would use of in terms of natural governance in England. And there we have fully objectified river. It has simply become a tool. And I think the contrast between river as resource is river as life force. And that is what has got suppressed and forgotten. And part of the instrumentalization of river is the singularization of river. It's the channel. It's the thing that fills our glasses, and it's the thing that takes our waste away. And I think when we fall into that as well, into that, as it were, delusion or that perception, which privatization of water in my country has absolutely centered, a deterritorialized, privatized account of river as liquid asset. That has been the dominant paradigm in my country for 36 years. The result is a dying river system. So the work is one of imagination as well as legislation. How do we reimagine rivers as friends, as neighbors, as co-citizens, as life givers, as complex ecologies, as trees of water that draw down from the watershed and unfurl their roots of life into the ocean? That's the work of story. It's the work of writing, and it is the work of imagination.

Next, what we mean when we say a river is alive. We're considering the rights of rivers in this episode of Big Picture Science.

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1: The removal of the four hydroelectric dams on the Klamath River came about after an historic milestone in the Rights of Nature movement, prompted in part by declining salmon runs. In 2019, the Yurok tribe, whose members have long lived along its banks, recognized the rights of the Klamath River by granting it personhood. This made it the first known river in North America to have the same legal rights as a human under tribal law. 4 years later, the first of the dams was removed.
2: It was a moment those gathered here have hoped for decades. Last week, a demolition crew broke through the Iron Gate Dam, the last of four hydroelectric dams being removed on the Klamath River, which stretches for 400 kilometers from the state of Oregon to the California coast. The dam breach is part of the largest river restoration project ever undertaken in the United States.
1: Robert McFarlane has been describing how the definition of a river is changing, but in his book, Is a River Alive?, he describes how the moral standing of a river is also in flux. Rob, why is a river alive? What's the case for that? And why not a lake or an ocean? What is it about a river?
3: Well, I'm very happy to speak of a lake as alive and indeed of the ocean as alive, as well as an extraordinary blue machine. So it's not, I'm not a kind of riverist in that sense, because water seeks a body, and sometimes that body is human and sometimes it's lake and sometimes it's river. Is a river alive? So this is a question and not a statement. It's something I explore. I spent 4.5 years exploring, partly because it is such an alien notion, right? To the rationalist mind, of course, a river isn't alive. It contains life. There are lives that it enables, but the river itself is not alive. And yet there are cultures, communities, individuals, regions where the idea that, including children, and I asked my son really early on in this project, I was like, is a river alive? And Will's like, well, duh, yes, obviously.
1: He could have saved you 4 years.
3: Exactly.
1: Of research.
3: He was like, that's going to be a short book. Exactly. The one-word book. I'm not sure my editors would have liked that very much. But it is a very complex question. And even the asking of it opens questions about what we mean by life. And for me, being is a verb and not a noun. River is a verb and not a noun. We live in relation. We tumble processually through the world, always tangling and untangling with other beings, other presences, other forms, other forces. But there is a definition of selfhood which we might say sort of supports the asset value account of self, which is that we are our own fortresses, that we move through the world as singletons and we fortify ourselves against others and we bounce off and crash into others. A river makes a nonsense of that. And the idea that our life flows with that of rivers, we think with them, we remember with them, they pass through our bodies. I'm always in relation with rivers, and actually I think all of us are. So to say that a river is alive, to conclude, requires a redefinition of what life and living and enlivenment are.
1: The argument that rivers are alive, does it then follow that they also die? And does it also follow that they have rights?
3: Huh. Okay, well, if we take the first of those first, can a river die? When I speak to people about living rivers, rivers being alive, and they'll balk at that, but then I say, can you imagine a dying river or a dead river? And they're like, oh, yeah, I know. Yeah, okay, I see. And a dying river literally deadpools. That's the hydrologist's term for it. A river that deadpools is a river that doesn't have enough flow to move itself out of its own belly. We know what that looks like. Massive fish kills. The Murray-Darling River Basin in Australia. the Oder during the summer of 2022. So many fish died they had to use JCBs to clear the river of the corpses. That's a dying river, a river choked with garbage so it can't flow. That's a dying river. The rivers in Chennai, which I visited, which have 0% dissolved oxygen, that's the free-floating oxygen, not the the oxygen that's bound into H2O, and zero species count. That's a dying or a dead river. And we know what that feels like. And when you move close to one, you feel your spirit pall. You feel it kind of droop and drop, because if a living river animates, a dying river mortifies. So can a river die? Yes. Therefore, can a river be alive? I think so. Certainly, and not just metaphorically, I feel this metaphysically. Should a river have rights? Okay, well, now we have a big other question. Does a river have to be alive to have rights? No. We assign rights to corporations. Corporations in the UK and in the US have a whole suite of rights. So we have no problem with...
1: Because we consider them important.
3: We consider them important. Philosophically, arguably, we consider them to be an assemblage of humans, and so we need to find a way of representing the assemblage's rights. But it continually baffles me that a river who has flowed through my landscape for 10,000 years has no rights. But I could found a company tomorrow. You and I could go and file a company's house registration.
1: Could it be a company
3: tomorrow
1: that was pro-river?
3: And it would immediately have a bunch of rights, but the river would have none. So yes, let's make it, if we do, let's make it a pro-river company.
1: Now, it went by kind of fast, but some listeners may have caught the pronoun that you used.
3: Oh, yeah, okay.
1: Which you used the river who.
3: The river who,
1: not
3: yeah.
1: the river that.
3: Or the river which, exactly.
1: And
3: yeah.
1: I get the feeling that language is important to you.
3: Oh, well, I've been a writer for 22 years and I teach okay. English, so...
1: Okay, a trite observation. But in this case, precision of language is important around
3: yes.
1: rivers in particular.
3: Yes, precision... I'm always interested in precision. I think it's a function of lyricism rather than of limit.
1: So at some point, did you change, referring to
3: pronoun.
1: Rivers as
3: yes.
1: that? You changed
3: yes,
1: the pronouns.
3: Yes, I did. And that happened consciously but spontaneously, as it were, early on in this process. And I suddenly realized that I just wanted to naturalize to myself that phrase. So all the way through the book, I refer to rivers who flow, rivers who rise, rivers who are born. And just that tiny adjustment in grammar feels both inconsequential and very important. It alters the posture of address that we have to the living world, including in this case rivers.
1: I wonder to what degree, how far it goes in changing our relationship to rivers, because there are lots of living entities whose status offers very little protection.
3: Yeah.
1: We still do testing on animals. We
3: yeah.
1: raise animals in factory farms. And these are beings that we know to feel pain.
3: Yeah, absolutely.
1: So it's not a guarantee that once you say it has rights.
3: Very, very far from it. And I mean, we're seeing human rights violated at spectacular and atrocious scales every day on our live streams. So rights are no magic bullet. However, it is almost always in the interests of existing power to represent rights as a zero-sum game. And by that I mean to argue that, oh, if we accord rights over here to rivers, we are going to be proportionally subtracting rights over here from humans, let's say. That's not how rights work. Rights organize and at some level kind of litigate relations between entities in communities. They are not automatically in conflict with one another. So when you hear people speak of conflict-based rights as a kind of norm, as a paradigm for understanding rights, you should look at what status quo they want to keep in place. So we can think about rivers having rights, and we can think about it in a blue sky way. I keep speaking of my country, England, but it's just starting to creep in there. But we could go back to the Klamath story, and in 2019, the Yurok tribe issued, and it's a beautiful declaration. You can find it out there on a wonderful website called Eco Jurisprudence Monitor that tracks all of these initiatives, these earth law-minded initiatives. They issued a declaration of rights for the Klamath River. And among those rights was the right to flow. And that right has now been restored. So the rights thinking, the thinking of a river as having inalienable, pre-existing rights, not rights that humans are giving the river, but rights the river always had, but humans had taken away or failed to recognize. That became part of the imaginative work of de-damming the Klamath.
1: And this idea that a river is alive, that a river has rights, is part of the rights of nature movement. This is one that recognizes the rights of ecosystems. It sounds like this movement is getting traction.
3: Yes.
1: Is that fair to say?
3: Yes. Every year we see more momentum, more cases. The last 2 years, the Goldman Prize for environmental activism, which is sometimes called the Nobel for Nature, it's an amazing award, has gone to water defenders, both of them women, both of them working for the rights of, in the case of Teresa Vicente in 2023, Mar Menor, this great saltwater lagoon in Spain. She led an incredible campaign which resulted in the Spanish Constitutional Court recognizing the rights of Mar Menor. And then this year, Mariluz Moriari, a Peruvian activist, brought an incredible case in the Peruvian court system to recognize the rights of the Marañón River on which she and her people live. There, the challenge is implementation, like actually getting change on the ground. So amazing things are happening.
1: Are most of these, campaigns on behalf of the rights of nature brought about by indigenous groups?
3: Yes and no. I use the phrase guardians, and I think that includes... a lot of these movements come from below, let's put it like that. So you very rarely find a state or a state governmental level bringing a rights campaign. It's almost always communities who recognize the harm that is being done, the harm that is being threatened to their river, to their forest, to their ecosystem, and to their identity, because their identity is bound up in that forest, river, or mountain. And sometimes a lot of them are indigenous, but a lot of them also are concerned communities. So the citizens of Toledo at the end of Lake Erie declared a Bill of Rights for Lake Erie. It was struck down subsequently on appeal, but that was a group of concerned citizens who saw existing environmental regulation and law falling short in its capacity to prevent the slow death of the lake.
1: So let's look at a concrete example of how this idea can change the world and change an ecosystem.
3: Yep.
1: You tell the story of how it was used, this concept that rivers have rights, that nature has rights, to protect the River of the Cedars and the cloud forest in Ecuador. And we're going to hear how, but first, could you give us a definition of what a cloud forest is for anyone who has not had the privilege of walking through one and getting their face and their hair wet? Because it's a pretty wet place. It sounds just magical.
3: It is. They are magical. I've never been in a place of more life. I mean, statistically, but also atmospherically, as it were. You have the sense of being in a green furnace, just teeming with existence and the possibility of future existence. So a cloud forest is different to a rainforest. They form higher, and instead of rain, you get cloud. And the cloud, in this case, in northern Ecuador, is formed by moisture-bearing water sweeps in off the Pacific, is then kind of pushed up the Andean range. And as it reaches a certain altitude, the air temperature drops and the water vapor condenses in the form of mist. And there, that mist then wraps these vast regions of forest and moves through every gap between every tree. And the mist, of course, then has this immense surface area, or particularly of as it were, vegetable life on which to condense. So because it's epiphytic, there's so much epiphytic plant life, plant growing on plant, you have this just inconceivably maximized surface area on which the mist condenses, forms droplets. Those droplets run to the end of leaves, and then they plop from the end of leaves in their billions in a process that I think is beautifully known as continuous fog drop. I wish they made continuous fog drop sweets, but I'd buy them. All of those drops form rivers.
1: So the River of the Cedars, and again, we're describing a place in Ecuador right now. The River of the Cedars feeds the cloud forest, but what was interesting, the many things that are interesting in your book, is that one of your companions, Juliana, said it also goes the other way. And she said, and I'm quoting from the book, the mining would kill this river stone dead, because of course there are miners that want to get in there. Into the forest. If you take away the forest, you take away the rain and the mist, and the river dies. So the river is feeding this lush ecosystem, but it, but as you just described, it is also being fed by.
3: Absolutely. These, I mean, the first rule of ecology is everything is connected to everything else, and the cloud forest is a river maker. The river is a cloud forest maker. So of course, their life, their being is mutual, reciprocal. That the one can't exist without the other. And mining, the form of mining that threatened Los Cedros, the name given to this cloud forest from which the Rio Los Cedros flows, was predominantly gold mining. So a concession was issued in 2017, which just stamped a big access grid over the southern portion of Los Cedros. And this gold mining would just delete the forest. It would eliminate the forest because you have to raise it in order to open pit mine the gold out of there. And then the gold is leached out of these big tailings heaps in a process that's known as cyanidation, where you literally just running poison through the tailings heaps to leach out the gold. And of course, theoretically, that highly toxic water is then somehow contained in a bermed pond or something, but of course most of it just runs out into the existing river courses and flows into the groundwater. So death to the forest, death to the river.

0: 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This episode of Big Picture Science looks at the rights of rivers.
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0: Before we hear about the fate of the Ecuadorian cloud forest as the mining companies prepared to roll in with their equipment, we should visit the night in 2008 when a vote was taken that would shape that fate. In his book, Robert McFarlane describes how many of Ecuador's 14 indigenous nations traveled from around the country to meet in the town of Monte Cristi. Indigenous leaders and shamans gathered in an assembly building in town. No one else was allowed access to the room. After a ceremony that involved the taking of ayahuasca and summoning the spirits of the mountain, the members voted on whether the rights of nature should be enshrined in the Ecuadorian constitution. The answer, Robert McFarlane says, was a resounding yes. And he writes, one of the regions whose future was to be determined by that vote was the area of rivers and cloud forest in the northwest of the country, called Los Cedros. We're coming to a dramatic moment. And before we describe what actually happened, we want to describe the tool that Ecuador had created for just this purpose. And they had incorporated a pretty profound idea, as we've laid out here, in their constitution in 2008.
2: Correct.
0: And what was that idea?
2: The idea is the idea of the rights of nature. And again, it trips off the tongue, but actually to meet it, as is now the case in the Ecuadorian constitution, which was revised in 2008, to meet these ideas installed as a series of four articles in the highest, as it were, blueprint of governance for a nation state is still, to me, amazing. And I call it an act of great moral imagination, and it was. So there are four articles, 71, 74, usually called the Rights of Nature articles. They're in there in the Constitution. They were brought in there by a fascinating kind of seething, boiling process of imagination and negotiation driven by indigenous alliances, by ecofeminists, by progressives. First of them says that nature has the right to exist, flourish, and persist. And the fourth of them makes the state the guarantor of those rights and allows that any citizen in Ecuador can bring a case on behalf of nature if they feel that nature's rights have been violated under the Constitution. Wow! Revolutionary.
0: And are the rights equal to that of humans? Do humans have a different set of rights, or and maybe animals? Or where do they fall on the rights hierarchy?
2: Yeah, they all entangle. It's not a hierarchy; it's an entanglement. So, for example, the UN in 2022 recognized as a key human right the right to a clean and healthy environment, and this was one of the key recognitions in helping connect the rights of nature and human rights, because they might be thought of as antagonistic or separable, and in some cases they have been, I think, but really we need to understand them philosophically as absolutely mutual. So the Constitution made fascinating provision, which it was not really then followed through on, for indigenous rights to clean water, for example. So it was a very rights-minded constitution. But the rights of nature were there, and for a long time they did nothing. And we should say that there's a difference between moral imagination, constitutional realization, and then actually implementation or change on the ground. It's much easier to stop bad things happening to rivers and forests than it is to make good the bad things that have happened to rivers and forests. That's why the Klamath is such a remarkable story of revival, of Lazarus, of restoration, of resurrection. But in Ecuador, fortunately, what happened in 2021
0: Can I set up just a little bit here for
2: the
0: drama? Because I think it has earned its drama.
2: It has.
0: So as you said, the miners had created a grid of this part of the cloud forest that they wanted to fell. They wanted it to get rid of. They were going to blow it up and create mines, and that would be. The river would be destroyed, or parts of it, and also parts of the cloud forest in this area that is of immense biodiversity, not only just many raindrops, but a very lush part of Ecuador. And they were getting ready to do it. The miners just thought sort of, I don't want to say that they were rubbing their hands together. That's not fair. But they were all set to do it. I don't know if it got so far that the trucks had been engaged, the ignitions had been engaged.
2: Oh, helicopter flyovers, the beginnings of drilling platforms, of prospecting. And we should say, when you say miners here, this is two massive, this is a Canadian so-called prospect generator, a speculative mining company that comes in to work out whether there's gold in them, their hills. And if so, they then acquire the license and then sell that to a mega mining company. And the state mining company, Enami. So you have a big state interest, you have a big external corporate interest. Like, this is power. This is not a bunch of guys with some gold panning and some pickaxes. So this was the abolition of the forest coming up.
0: Yes, this is closer to David and Goliath.
2: Yes.
0: And again, as you would say, those corporations would have rights,
2: at least in our
0: country. Yep. Okay, so then this incredible thing happened. What happened next?
2: The forest looked like it would die. And then a remarkable man called José de Cou, who had moved into this forest 35 years earlier in a tent and then had cussedly, limpet-like, attached himself to the forest and fought off the many sources of destruction that threatened it.
0: Literally attached himself.
2: Well, I mean, he pitched his tent down by the river, and he... that's where he lived, and in fact where he more or less died in May last year.

0: taken, with the mining companies representing themselves, many so-called amicus curiae, friends of the court, coming to speak for the forest and of the forest, scientists submitting papers about the biodiversity. It was an extraordinary theatre, as well as almost a tribunal of the imagination. The judges couldn't get to the forest because nobody could travel in Ecuador because of the pandemic. So they had to kind of pass a life or death sentence on this remarkable cloud forest without ever meeting it. And in late 2021, late November, early December, this judgment comes down from the Constitutional Court. It is a beautiful piece of jurisprudence. It's law as poetry, headed up by Agustin Grijalva Jimenez, and it decrees that the rights of the forest will be violated if the mining goes ahead. And it compels the mining companies to evacuate the area, quit all operations, make good any, in this case, fortunately, minor damage. And it had the power of the Constitution behind it. And so they were repelled. The forest lives, the rivers flow still clear-watered. And I was there a year after that judgment was passed, and I traveled up to the forest with the judges, who had never met the forest that existed because of them. And I still remember walking up into that mist, to the bird call, the sound of that forest just teeming and seething, with Agustin and his colleague Ramiro. And every step we were taking in a living forest, but also a dead forest, the counterfactual forest, the forest that shouldn't be there. And I just remember this flickering of experience between the real and the might have been, as it were. It was very haunting, very powerful encounter. We were there for about 2 weeks.
1: Is the future of the cloud forest secure?
0: No, because gold prices have gone, I mean, they were insane when I was there in 2022, but a kind of spot price of a troy ounce of gold has since then, because of tariffs, because of Ukraine, it's just vast now. And so, of course, the mountains are more valuable, the forest is more valuable, the pressure is growing. So I'm actually have become stayed very involved with this forest and river, and indeed many of the other rivers I write about in the book. We've formed a network of guardians of the forest, Ecuadorian colleagues, legal specialists, activists on the ground, and then an international board of which and group of which I'm one, because this is not a fairy tale ending to what would have been a villainous story. It is merely one stay or reprieve for this place of most life.
1: It is a powerful example, though, of what's possible.
0: Yes, what's possible.
1: And we have to hold on to that.
0: Yes, yes. And there are many examples where Rights for Nature rulings have failed or implementation has been impossible, including the Atrato River in Colombia. And another amazing ruling in 2016, but one in which actually change on the ground has proved incredibly difficult because of illegal mining, because of narco violence, because of state absence in the upper reaches of the Atrato. So for every hopeful example, there's a counterexample. But this dialectic between hope and futility, or hope and loss, or possibility and degradation is where we live, right?
1: So finally, Rob, this idea of flickering back and forth between the forest that is and the forest that could have been, and when we think about the importance of rivers and our efforts to save them, we really do save ourselves.
0: Yes.
1: When we do this. But I wonder if we could take to heart the example that where we are recording now in Manhattan was once a wetland. It was a living system. So we made a trade-off. And where we are sitting now in a studio on a road where there are lots of cars, there's lots of traffic outside, it was not always like this. It was once alive. And I wonder if you could describe for us what the island of Manhattan once looked like.
0: Well, I'll have a go. And I will say this, cities are alive. We're alive too. And cities are complex ecosystems, and cities contain remarkable nature. I always have eyes for the birds in cities. And my friend Yuval Narvaez, who features in the book, he says barrenness is a state of mind, rarely a state of land. And I think that's worth remembering. But yeah, Manhattan has buried many of its rivers and streams. There's the famous, I think, Vila map, it's called, from the 1860s. And there, if you look at that, it's easily findable online. You can you can see the wetlands. You can see like Washington Square, or and you can see the streams moving through the city.

0: reaching the Hudson or reaching the ocean. But and this takes me perhaps to a phrase and a concept we can end on, which is the idea of daylighting. And
1: it's lovely. It's a lovely idea.
0: See your face
1: I was hoping you would describe this.
0: Yeah,
1: because it is hopeful. It's a very hopeful act. What is daylighting?
0: Well, it comes from the language of urban planning, let's say, but of course it's a metaphor as well. But in urban planning, city design, it is where we restore buried rivers, culverted rivers, covered rivers to the surface of cities. So we bring them back up to the light again. We daylight them. And this has happened in cities because so many cities built themselves over their rivers. They imprisoned them, they entombed them, they ghosted them. And I have this idea that we should, wherever buried rivers run in our cities, if they haven't been daylighted, we should paint great blue rivers of paint across pavement and road. And so every time we cross a river, we understand that our cities are not just built by rivers, but on rivers. So there's a thought for the urban planners out there. But otherwise, where we can, bringing rivers back up to the surface, they become presences we relate to. We understand their absolutely inseparable entanglement with our lives and what they do for us, and they become personalities, they become individualized again. So let us daylight, and where we cannot daylight, let us remember.
1: Robert McFarlane, I really enjoyed this conversation. Thank you so much.
0: Thank you. Me too, Molly.
1: Robert McFarlane is the author of Is a River Alive?

This show would not be possible without the constantly flowing creativity of astronomer and producer Seth Shostak, senior producer Gary Niederhoff, and assistant producers Brian Edwards and Shannon Rose Geary. I am the executive producer of Big Picture Science, Molly Bentley. Also, a big thanks to our listeners and our Patreon supporters. The original music in the show is by Dewey DeLay and June Miyake. This episode of Big Picture Science that examines the vital role that rivers play in our ecosystems and the movements to protect them is called The Rights of Rivers.

0: 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And each week on All the Hacks, he teaches you to do the same, diving into topics like the 30-minute system he uses to automate his finances and the tiny habits he's adopted to buy back hours each week. 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

0: I remember when Loretta Lynn said, "You want to walk me home again?" And I said, yes, I do. And she said,
1: "Well, I don't have to go right home, and I'm the kind that don't like to be alone. If you would, I would too."
0: And so we took a stroll and wound up down by the swimming hole. And she said,
1: "Do what you want to do, I don't care."
0: I got silly and I found me a frog in the water by Holly Log. And I shook it out and I said, "Loretta, this frog's for you."

0: I think of that girl from time to time, and I phone her up when I got me a dime, and I say, hello, baby, ain't you cool? She said,
1: do you remember when, and would you like to get together again? And if you do, hey, I'll see you at the school.
0: Well,
1: crazy,
0: I was shy and so for a while. Most of my loving was tough and smile, till she said,
1: come on over here, I don't care.
0: I was nervous as you might guess, still looking for something to slip down a dress. And she said,
1: evidently, come on, you don't know why we're here.
0: Yeah.
2: I don't like spiders and snakes, and that ain't what it takes to love me.
3: Shmi sang. President Trump's rolling back Biden-era fuel economy standards for new vehicles powered by gasoline. The new rules were released shortly after the president rejected an Iranian proposal to open the Strait of Hormuz, where oil shipping disruptions have sent energy prices surging. Separately, Trump announced a plan to build a $15 billion steel mill in Iowa, which is expected to create as many as 2,000 permanent jobs. The Trump administration has issued mixed messages about the recent U.S.-China meetings. A day after the ambassador to China, David Perdue, told Fox News Sunday this.
4: President Trump continues to say, hey, we sell arms to other people around the world. He actually asked President Xi, would he like to buy some at one point?
3: Today, a reporter asked President Trump about it.
5: You make such a suggestion.
6: To China?
5: To China.
6: You
5: yes.
6: mean to Taiwan?
5: No, to China. That's what he said.
6: I never heard of that one. I'm going to have to ask him. You mean... we're going to sell. Now, they probably like to buy it because we do make better equipment than them, so maybe it's a good idea.
3: Trump says Purdue meant to say Taiwan. Ongoing Russian drone and missiles have hit several regions in Ukraine, including the capital, where drones killed at least two people. NPR's Joanna Kakissis reports Ukraine says its drones attacked oil facilities and defense plants in Russia.
7: Air raid sirens go off every couple of hours in Kyiv, followed by explosions. Russian drones hit a food market on the western outskirts of the Ukrainian capital. Drones also hit homes, gas stations, and communications facilities. Russia also hit a commercial vessel off the coast of Odessa and apartment buildings in northern, central, and southern Ukraine. In a weekend video address, Ukrainian President Volodymyr Zelensky said Russians have amped up the production of jet-powered drones, which are hard to shoot down. We are developing our response, Zelensky said, including several effective prototypes of interceptors that can take down Russian jet drones. Joanna Kakissis, NPR News, Kyiv.
3: Prosecutors say they're reopening an investigation into allegations of sexual assault by members of the Chi Phi fraternity, Cornell University. WSKG's Aurora Berry reports on public uproar following a lawsuit against the university, several Greek life organizations, and fraternity members.
8: The plaintiff in the lawsuit was a Cornell student at the time of the incident. The lawsuit says she was drugged and sexually assaulted by seven fraternity members in 2024. Tompkins County District Attorney Matthew Van Houten says the plaintiff, quote, did not allege that she was drugged against her will or gang raped in her original statement. Van Houten says the case will now go before a grand jury. Cornell's Vice President for University Relations, Kyle Kimball, says that the university supports the decision to reopen the investigation. The lawsuit says Cornell didn't do enough to protect the plaintiff.
3: That's Aurora Berry. It's NPR. The Texas U.S. Senate contest between Republican Ken Paxton and Democrat James Tallarico is set to shatter campaign spending records for the Lone Star State. Most of that spending is going to advertising. But it's unclear how much of a difference the ad blitz will make to who wins the election, as Houston Public Media's Andrew Schneider reports.
9: An analysis from advertising intelligence firm Ad Impact shows that as of mid-September, Tallarico and groups supporting him had spent more than $53 million across all media, while Paxton and pro-Paxton super PAC spent nearly twice that. Erica Franklin Fowler of Wesleyan University says advertising matters chiefly at the margins of a close contest.
10: It's not going to take a candidate who is not otherwise a good candidate and take them from somewhere of like 30% support over a victory line. It's really in the, you know, fraction up to a couple percentage points that advertising can move or benefit a particular candidate.
9: Most polls either show the two candidates statistically tied or Tallarico with a slim lead. I'm Andrew Schneider in Houston.
3: SpaceX launched its Starship into orbit for the first time. Today, it successfully delivered the most advanced Starlinks yet. The trip almost didn't happen after one of Starship's engines shut down too soon. Elon Musk's company had scheduled a 10-hour flight. However, the company cut short the flight. The spacecraft re-entered Earth's atmosphere over the Pacific today and splashed down near Hawaii. I'm Lakshmi Singh, NPR News.
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0: 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The time is 2:09 p.m. You're listening to KTDB Pine Hill, New Mexico. Aro eani tana silts in. 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Ela.
1: This is Our Living Lands, and I'm Jill Freitas. For the Namipu, the start of fall means fishing and root harvesting are winding down. As the weather cools, it's also the time to prepare for the winter months ahead. Our Living Lands producer Daniel Spalding takes us on a walk through Namipu homelands to observe the changing season.
2: Inuas kina nimipumwatispa. Here on Nimipu homelands, fall marks a transition. The last of the chemists has been dug, fishing season is winding down, and the final salmon runs of the year signal that the seasons are changing. Sechnim hiwis, it is fall. We are in Pikunt Maikal, or September. It is almost Hoplal, which is October. Haikat Kahikiwit Tahiwis Tux. It is a clear sky and sunny day today. The mornings, it's waits Hiwis Mewipa. The mornings are getting a little cold, but it still warms up here in the afternoon. Inwas Kimyakpa. I'm in Kamyai, where it all began along the Clearwater River. My people call it Kumtoin. Are also known, one of the famous swimming spots is called the Rock. But there is a rock in the middle of the river that has a hole under it, where a lot of people will swim under that rock and come out the other side. So I'm at the rock here in Kamyai. It's looking pretty low. The water's still low from the summer. Gonna just fill the water. See how the water fills? It's a little cold. Oh, the water still feels good. The water's not cold yet, but it's probably because it's also still kind of warm out. We've been having the colder mornings, warmer afternoons, but the water feels good. You know, for generations, this has been a time for my people to prepare, preserving salmon, whether it's by drying or smoking or canning it. This time of year is also when the hunting season begins, so a lot of people go out and hunt for elk, deer, moose, you know, to provide food through the colder months and for our winter ceremonies, especially Indian New Year, which comes up in December. And you know, walking through these homelands this time of year, you can really feel the shift happening. The days are getting shorter, the landscape is changing, and things just really start to slow down. I always think it's a good reminder that our, you know, traditional seasonal round has always followed the rhythms of the land. So gathering when it's time to gather, harvesting when it's time to harvest, and preparing for winter because it's on its way. As the day comes to an end, Inwas Lapwepa, I'm now in Lapwe, another part of the Nimiipuu Reservation, and a place that looks and feels just a little different from where I started upriver. Here, the landscape is more open, it's a little hotter, there are fewer pine trees, and as the evening settles in, the hills surrounding the valley catch the last bit of sunlight. The sunset fills the sky with golden orange, light pinks. But this whole area too is also an important part of Nimiipuu homelands. Walking through these different landscapes today reminds me of just how connected we are as a people to this entire Wattis, this land. From the rivers and forests upriver in Kamiai to these open hills and valleys downriver in Lapwe, there's a sense that the land is changing. For Enum Nimiipuu Himyuma, for my Nimiipuu relatives, that relationship with the land continues through every season. Kasikatpa Lapwepa, and tonight here in Lapwe, you can feel that transition happening. Yohkalo, that's all.
1: 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I'm Jill Freitas for Our Living Lands, a collaboration of Kiwanis Broadcast Corporation, Native Public Media, and the Mountain West News Bureau.
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Aro ia ni tana silzi. 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E ajd e at the moyaj gunet dolil di. Ajna de zidi hanail kani October 3rd. 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Has tadj e at dolil anila. E aj e a Levi Platero ben. Aj shint e at da net dolil. Ado de quigo shin aj e a. Sheen has andolishti at sheen labet al yagi. Aj sheen te apandahanit olish craft market, livestock and agriculture display, pumpkin carving that a classic car show tot olish danila hayride da ado in the aj te a local bands. Aj e a thotan da ned o lilt anila. 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E aj e a di con facebook.com/ancientwayfallfestival. 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

Katie is a dahi, see, tari, a dolish. The time is 2:41 p.m. You're listening to KTDB Pine Hill, New Mexico. Aro ian itana silsi. Kari alto Raymond Navajo School Barbie as the inish as the inanish. So anna dalian yates, September 17 at that. Ajd ian anisht ia sa'ad at out at an principal ia deans in Pine Hill School, middle school math teacher, fourth grade elementary teacher, lata deans and substitute teachers, aro gifted and talented 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Administrative Service Administration, Jadea Ladins, and Community Health Worker, Pine Hill Health Center, Staff Medical Optometrist, Staff Physician, Family Nurse Practitioner, Dental Hygienist, 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E Aja website, E D Bakadi Lish, https://www.arnisb.k12.nm.us/ Human Resources, E Bakadi Lish. 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Raymond Navajo School Board Biaj da Inish Ajanan Shadat Egi Ajdea Hans.

Nast it is the traditolisha, the time is 2:51 p.m. You're listening to KTDB Pine Hill, New Mexico. Aro iani trana silzi. Traditas, Kansas, all things considered, National Public Radio. 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The Navajo Nation registered voters, lindolish, yebis and atlish as andre. Aro indatana kids at the heels on shil tracho co ea so big atolish. Ajanat sauce when yet at the neki. The mobile card on the game that inish a pinagotsi beaded or sledding at kiddo. 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
0: I'm Juana Summers.
1: And I'm Sasha Pfeiffer. U.S. farms rely heavily on immigrant labor.
0: As ICE raids continue, farmers struggle to find enough workers.
2: I mean, farmers laugh when they get accused of not hiring Americans and that their workers are stealing jobs from Americans.
1: Also, are you feeling anxious about artificial intelligence?
0: We speak with a writer who's been thinking about the existential side of the technology we use.
3: I think there's certainly a kind of pit in the stomach where you might think, oh, how big of a deal is this? What are the impacts? How worried should I be? What can I do?
1: Those stories and more after this news.
4: Live from NPR News in Washington, I'm Ryland Barton. President Trump announced the construction of a steel mill in Iowa today that he says his tariffs made possible. Iowa has closely watched House and Senate races with control of Congress at stake this year. NPR's Deepa Shivaram reports the plan is expected to create about 2,000 jobs, but isn't expected to begin producing steel until 2030.
5: Trump's announcement comes as Americans are souring on how they view Trump's handling of the economy. And with the midterm elections just a little over a month away, the president is running out of time to shift voters' perspectives.
6: Today we're thrilled to announce that Mesabi Metallics will be building the largest steel plant in American history in the great state of Iowa. It's the largest plant, one of the largest plants in the world.
5: The steel plant is being built by Mesabi Metallics, a company based in Minnesota, though the plant will be constructed in Iowa. It's expected to produce 10 million tons of steel a year once it's fully built. The $15 billion investment marks the first mega steel plant to be built in the U.S. since the 1960s, according to the White House. Deepa Shivaram, NPR News, the White House.
4: Supreme Court Justice Samuel Alito will not participate in an important climate change case set for argument next week. NPR's Carrie Johnson reports a court clerk did not provide an explanation in a letter to the lawyers.
7: Environmental organizations and watchdog groups had been pressing Justice Alito to recuse himself from the case, in which Boulder, Colorado, is suing the energy companies Suncor and Exxon over local harms due to climate change. Alito does not own stock in those energy giants, but his financial disclosure says he has investments in Phillips 66 and ConocoPhillips. Consumer Watchdog says the decision to step aside is the right move. Federal judges are required to step aside in cases where their impartiality might reasonably be questioned. But at the Supreme Court, that decision is up to individual justices. Carrie Johnson, NPR News.
4: SpaceX's Starship rocket reached orbit today for the first time, a key milestone in the spacecraft's development, but as Central Florida Public Media's Brendan Byrne reports, the mission was cut short.
8: Starship and its 33-engine booster launched from SpaceX's Starbase in Texas on a planned 10-hour mission. The launch, for the most part, went as designed. An engine on Starship did shut down about 30 seconds early, but mission control decided it was still safe to continue its orbital path. Just about 3 hours after liftoff, it splashed down in the Pacific Ocean near Hawaii. It's unclear what caused the mission to end early. During its time in orbit, Starship deployed more than 24 Starlink satellites, a new version that will help build SpaceX's global internet constellation in orbit. SpaceX is counting on Starship to grow its commercial business, and NASA has tapped the spacecraft to bring its astronauts to the lunar surface for future Artemis missions. For NPR News, I'm Brendan Byrne in Orlando.
4: U.S. stocks pulled further from their record highs today. This is NPR News. The Trump administration is revoking the visas of 27 Latin American officials and their families, including Bolivia's attorney general, over accusations of corruption. Secretary of State Marco Rubio recently visited conservative-leaning leaders in Colombia, Ecuador, and Peru and pledged support for their efforts to combat drug and human trafficking. Those leaders have said that the targeted officials were hindering their efforts to fight crime. The Cleveland Orchestra's strike is over after months of bargaining. Kabir Bhatia from member station WKSU has more.
9: Bodana Sivanandan uses a booster seat to reach the chessboard. She's Britain's youngest women's chess champion and the youngest person overall to represent England internationally in any sport. On Sunday at the 46th Chess Olympiad in Uzbekistan, she clinched the highest title a female player can attain, and she'll hold it for life. She told reporters there,
10: I want to keep going and keep making history as well instead of just stop here.
9: In addition to traveling the world to play chess tournaments, Bodana is in the British equivalent of sixth grade and is on her way home now to catch up on school assignments. Lauren Freyer, NPR News, London.
4: An American company building the new U.S. consulate in Milan has agreed to pay millions to compensate foreign workers who earned less than $2 an hour. The nearly $35 million settlement was signed by Alabama-based Cadell Construction. Nearly 300 workers identified so far will receive on average $56,000, with some receiving up to $102,000 in unpaid wages and damages. This is NPR News.
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0: 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I'm Sasha Pfeiffer.
1: And I'm Juana Summers. A prosecutor in New York has reopened a probe into the alleged drugging and gang rape of a female student at Cornell University in 2024. This comes after the woman recently filed a civil lawsuit against Cornell and against seven male students she says assaulted her. I want to let listeners know we will be discussing details of that alleged assault. NPR's Brian Mann is following this and is with us now. Hey.
2: Hi, Juana.
1: Brian, if this allegedly happened back in 2024, why is it only being investigated now?
2: Yeah, Matthew Van Houten is the prosecutor in Tompkins County in upstate New York, where Cornell is located. And he put out a statement this morning saying his office has faced a wave of outrage for not pursuing criminal charges sooner. Van Houten says he did review the incident when it first roiled Cornell's campus community 2 years ago. He says at the time, the woman gave a detailed statement to Cornell campus police where she described much of the incident, and I'm going to quote here, as voluntary, conscious, and consensual. Van Houten says based on that information, he decided not to pursue the case, but now he's reviewing criminal charges that he says will be presented to a grand jury.
1: I was just taking a look at this lawsuit, and it includes some really harrowing new information. What have we learned?
2: Yeah, in her civil lawsuit filed this month, the woman identified as Jane Doe describes a brutal assault. She wasn't old enough to drink legally, but says she was pressured at a Chi Phi fraternity party to use alcohol and drugs. She describes then being gang raped, often while she was incapacitated over a period of hours. The lawsuit filing includes a screen capture of Snapchat messages between some of the men where they appear to joke and invite others to take part. This lawsuit also accuses Cornell University, Juana, of failing to properly respond to the alleged violence. I should say we don't know exactly what actions Cornell took against these individuals. The university said some were suspended or expelled, but campus officials have declined to say what happened after that. In a statement today, Cornell University spokesperson Kyle Kimball said, and again I'm quoting here, any suggestion that the university did not impose consequential punishments for those involved is false.
1: I mean, that hasn't seemed to satisfy critics. I know this weekend I kept seeing this story over and over again on social media. What stands out to you?
2: It's really gone viral. And New York Congresswoman Alexandria Ocasio-Cortez, who describes herself as a survivor of sexual violence, was actually in Ithaca last night. Again, that's where Cornell is located. She was speaking to students. Here's what she said.
3: The culture of rape, sexual assault, and pedophilia is protected in elite institutions across the United States, and including Cornell University in this instance. It has got to stop.
2: The actor Florence Pugh also talked about this case in an Instagram post to her roughly 11 million followers, calling the alleged violence against the student a horrific act. She called for action to reduce sexual violence. I will say, Juana, NPR's tried through the day to reach out to these men, the former Cornell students named in the lawsuit, and our emails and phone calls have not been returned.
1: Before you go, I just want to talk big picture here for a second. How common is campus sexual violence?
2: Yeah, a widely respected study released in 2020 found about 1 in 4 college women face some kind of sexual misconduct or coercion. I spoke with experts today who say they think the data suggests rates of sexual violence on many campuses is actually rising.
1: That is NPR's Brian Mann reporting in upstate New York. Thank you.
2: Thank you.
1: The civil lawsuit against seven current and former Cornell students, the university, and others was filed on September 14th by Jane Doe. A week later, long before the story picked up nationally, the editorial board at the university's paper published a piece. Its title is Cornell Won't, We Will. That piece takes the university to task for their handling of Jane Doe's case. The Cornell Daily Sun's editor-in-chief, Sophia Dasser, is with us now. Welcome.
4: Hello. Thank you for having me.
1: Thanks for being here, Sophia. I just want to start by asking you, what are you hearing from other students? What has campus been like in the last week?
4: I mean, obviously the reach has been absolutely extraordinary and we're grateful for it. But I think to the editorial board, what has meant more is the solidarity that we've seen. People on this campus and beyond who have written to us, to me specifically, saying that they see themselves in this story mm-hmm. is really our priority.
1: What did you and the other members of your editorial board uncover about Cornell's response when you were looking into this story?
4: We realized that, you know, this is not a dark chapter in Cornell's history. It reflects a culture that the university has not yet confronted. The fact that sexual misconduct is treated as an educational problem, assigning essays, workshops, and lectures as a part of the task force was extremely concerning to us. And the lack of transparency, it was both concerning to us and clearly to the Cornell community. The co-lead of the task force had said, and I quote, that the charge was never to solve the problem. So our question is, who's responsible for solving it?
1: When you spoke with Dean of Students Marla Love, who was co-lead of that sexual assault task force that Cornell launched 5 months after this alleged assault, what did that interview teach you about the way that the university approaches combating sexual assault on your campus?
4: Again, it really reflects the fact that they view sexual misconduct as an educational problem, one that can be solved through lectures and through workshops. And it's quite obvious to anyone that those who would carry out the sexual assault would most likely not be sitting in a voluntary sexual assault workshop. So we ask and we call on Cornell to not just be transparent about its process and the sexual assault outcomes, but also be proactive in keeping campus safe.
1: Because you've mentioned a couple times, I want to talk about it. These essays, that's something that really stood out to me, that the alleged perpetrators were offered the chance to write essays to mitigate their conduct. And now Cornell University says that any suggestion that they, quote, did not impose consequential punishments for those involved is false. But to your knowledge, how does that compare to other kinds of infractions?
4: I mean, in this case, it was mentioned that they did not assign the essays as the sole punishments for the boys, but they did not deny the fact that the essays were assigned. I guess I struggle to understand what an essay can do to help resolve a sexual misconduct to this alleged degree. And that's hopefully the answer.
1: Yeah. Sophia, I understand that the woman at the center of this case, Jane Doe, has been in touch with your staff. What have you heard from her? What has she shared?
4: In effort to protect her and her anonymity, we had our lead reporter do the majority of the communication with her. We are extremely grateful to her courage, to allowing the Sun to share her story and for her speaking only to our paper. But at the end of the day, we also understand that her courage and her ability to speak out is also really encouraging many other victims to come to the Sun and speak out, that she is not a siloed and isolated case, that this is part of a greater culture.
1: I mean, I know you want to protect your anonymity, but I do have to ask, I think many of us are wondering, do you have a sense of how she's doing given the harrowing nature of these allegations?
4: I don't want to speak for the Jane Doe, and I feel that if she is willing and open to speaking about her process, that she trusts the Sun again with that.
1: You write in the piece that this is not a dark chapter in Cornell's history. It is a morbid pattern. What is the Daily Sun asking of Cornell University?
4: Well, our call to action is to publish standards for lifting an interim suspension in a sexual assault case. What allowed the boys to come back on campus? Published anonymized data of the sexual misconduct complaints every semester, outcomes, sanctions, lengths of interim suspensions. These can be anonymized and they're done by other universities in our Ivy League cohort. So they're not absurd requests.
1: That was Sophia Dasser, editor-in-chief at the Cornell Daily Sun. Thank you for your reporting.
4: Thank you.
1: NPR reached out to Cornell University for comment. They pointed us to their online statement in which they expressed support for the Tompkins County District Attorney's decision to re-examine this case, and they defend the way they handled things in 2024.
5: A Calypso legend has died.
6: According to the education you get.
5: The mighty sparrow, whose given name was Slinger Francisco, was born in Grenada in 1935. He moved to Trinidad when he was just a baby.
1: His music was vibrant and sunny and meant for dancing, but Sparrow also delivered sharp social commentary.
6: No more Yankees in Trinidad. They wanna close down the base for good. Them girls have to make out how they
1: go. Like his first major hit in 1956, Jean and Dinah, about the fallout sex workers faced when American troops withdrew from Trinidad.
5: Throughout his career, Sparrow's wordplay came to define his music. He had a lot of double entendres and he had a sharp political tongue. In 1991, conflict erupted in Brooklyn when a Guyanese-American child was accidentally killed by a Jewish driver. In just days, Sparrow says he wrote the song Crown Heights Justice.
6: Take the confusion, we the Crown Heights man, we all have to live in peace.
5: He explained his motivations to the NPR program Horizons.
7: This was going on. What do you tell people, how to jump and shake and whine? And in my mind, that you know, something had to be said about what is happening.
1: But Sparrow could be playful, too. Here he is on Morning Edition back in 2002, demonstrating his ability to improvise calypso lyrics on the fly.
8: You're trying to put Sparrow on the spot, but no kind of spot could be ever so hot. You sit on the radio, want me to talk. Well, believe I'm here in New York, but I'll tell you candidly, you can't get away down there in D.C.
5: Sparrow wrote more than 500 songs and recorded more than 70 albums, and he performed well into his old age. The writer Joshua Jelly Shapiro saw Sparrow perform in Harlem just 6 years ago.
9: He sounded wonderful. He sang gorgeously. And for many West Indian people, beyond Trinidad, but also around the world, was really iconic of the last half century of life for Caribbean people everywhere.
1: Mighty Sparrow, the calypso great, has died. He was 91 years old.

0: Yes,
1: tell me pussy has finished his work long ago,
0: and now he rests in Antin.
1: Salamana Gandhi was born on a Monday.
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1: 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I'm Juana Summers.
2: And I'm Scott Detrow. Diana, Princess of Wales, has been dead for almost three decades, and yet her image, those massive upturned blue eyes, her love for her sons, and the public's love for her, it's still everywhere. And just about anything made about her sells, including her brother Charles Spencer's new memoir about Diana called Swan Song. The fact that Diana is still ever-present makes the book's most talked-about revelation that shortly after her death, then-Prince Charles said, quote, "we'll forget her soon enough," all the more notable.
3: There is the phone call that I think has gotten the most attention, where you say that he said, he hissed, as you put it, "rest assured, we'll forget her soon enough." How do you square that with a lot of the other contemporary accounts of him being truly upset when he went to Paris to bring her body home in other moments? Do you think both can be true at once, or do you think that, from your point of view, he wasn't upset in that moment?
4: That's a good question, because obviously I wasn't there at Paris. My two sisters were, so I don't know what the reality was there. All I can report, because it is a report of what I saw and heard, in this case, heard. And that's why I put it in, because it furnished part of my eulogy. So my device as the writer is to cobble together the eulogy that I gave at Diana's funeral. And Prince Charles saying to me, "we'll forget her soon enough," explains why I end my final sentences that Diana will never be extinguished from our minds. It's a direct counter to what I had heard on that phone call.
5: The unique, the complex, the extraordinary and irreplaceable Diana, whose beauty, both internal and external, will never be extinguished from our minds.
4: Now, we all know, I'm sure it's the same in the States, but the king as he is now, we know he has a temper, you know. We've seen it when he was grappling with a fountain pen, signing something soon after he became king. So that's what we know. And so I'm not saying that he wasn't deeply upset, because I don't know, but I'm telling you that he said that.
2: Spencer's book covers the press's pursuit of his world-famous sister, her engagement and marriage, and in great detail it gets into her childhood, including the fact that Spencer believes Diana paid a lifelong price for undiagnosed learning differences.
3: You're writing, and I hadn't seen this before, that in your opinion you think that Diana had ADHD, and that contributed to a lot of the struggles that she had in her role. First of all, tell us what you observed, why you thought that could be the case.
4: Without wishing to sound self-indulgent, I was diagnosed with ADHD in later years, you know? Mm-hmm. And a lot of the symptoms struck me as absolutely typical of some of Diana's behavior. The empathy, you know, much greater than mine, I must say. Mm-hmm. But also there is a tendency to take offense quite readily and to react to that. And I saw that, which was very much a part of Diana's makeup. You know, she did recoil from any perceived hurt. Every school report mentions her distraction in class, her interruption of other people's sentences and all of this. None of it held up as terrible behavior, but it does give a picture of somebody who was struggling with undiagnosed ADHD.
3: Do you think, because this is something you touch on again and again, whether it's school or later in life, her own feelings of inadequacy, which I think a lot of people have a hard time fully understanding because of the, you know, pedestal that she was put on by so many people in the world. Do you think there was a point in Diana's life where that finally resided and she finally felt adequate and accomplished and smart in a way that the rest of the world saw her?
4: I don't. So that's part of my thesis in this book, that being told all the way through your school years that you are somehow less than the rest of the people in your class must have had a devastating effect on her. I also come to the conclusion, you know, which is fairly, it was very obvious, that she had this incredible burden from this criticism from teachers about being at the very low end in each subject she studied. How could you not feel that you were somehow inadequate? And it was only after she left school where she truly flourished.
3: The eulogy, as you say, is the theme running throughout the book. And those of us who are old enough vividly remember that eulogy and have in the years since. The line, the part of it that got the most attention and stuck with people the most was your passionate promise to look out for William and Harry.
5: On behalf of your mother and sisters, I pledge that we, your blood family, will do all we can to continue the imaginative and loving way in which you are steering these two exceptional young men, so that their souls are not simply immersed by duty and tradition, but can sing openly as you planned.
3: I'm wondering what that looked like over the ensuing decades. Tell us how you carried out that vow in the days since then.
4: Yes. So yeah, as you touched on, that was a vow made on behalf of Diana's family. I think it was a hope that we could somehow help foster the imaginative and caring way in which she had raised them. People knew that Diana had brought something really unusual and soft and generous into the life of two royal princes. Diana was able to insist that things were done in a modern way, whether it was taking them on public transport, standing in line properly for their turn at an amusement park or whatever, and taking them out for a burger. It sounds very basic, but these things had not really been allowed to royal princes and princesses growing up in previous generations. And I think there was a general concern that I was reflecting that day that they needed this side of things to continue to connect with the modern world in a way that probably hadn't happened in previous generations.
3: I do want to ask, as much as you feel you can share with the public, do you think William and Harry's relationship would be any different if Diana were still alive?
4: Well, I guess with the whole, you know, if Diana was still alive, there's so many unknowns. I just don't know. You know, when families fall out, it's so personal and there's so many things going on. From the outside, even in a family, you can see the jagged edges of a fracture, but you don't see the finer shards that have slipped away. And there's so many things that only the two principals involved will know has upset them so deeply. So I wouldn't want to be as impertinent as to suggest I know a solution. What I can say, as Diana's brother, is that she would really not have wanted her boys to be separate. That's very obvious. No mother would. Mm-hmm. So I can only, I'm not avoiding the question. I can only answer it as I see it.
3: This is a book of memories, and I'm wondering what your favorite memory of Princess Diana is. There's a lot of painful ones you encounter, but what is your favorite memory of your sister?
4: Her laugh. She could really laugh. I mean, she had the best sense of humor. The first sort of 20 years after she died, when something absurd or ridiculous happened, I would think, oh, I must tell Diana. And I think a lot of your listeners who've lost a very close person to them will know that amputation and you forget about it.
3: Yeah.
4: So, yeah, it's her humor generally. Not a particular incident. There were so many, but she was really funny.
3: Charles Spencer, author of Swan Song, a new book about his sister, Princess Diana. Thank you so much for talking to us.
4: Thank you, Scott.

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1: Wall Street Journal reporter Evan Gershkovich spent 16 months in a Russian prison. He says he didn't cry until after he was released.
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0: It's All Things Considered from NPR News. I'm Sasha Pfeiffer.
1: And I'm Juana Summers. Coming up, meet the 78-year-old Scottish woman who was just recognized as the world's oldest female Fortnite streamer.
2: If I'm told not to do anything, you know, because of my age, it's like a red rag to a bull. I insist that I will have a go.
0: That story after this news.
3: Live from NPR News in Culver City, California, I'm Duane Brown. China and the U.S. have released a list of imports they will reduce tariffs on, valued at $30 billion each. As NPR's Jennifer Pack tells us, this follows last week's face-to-face meeting between the two leaders.
4: President Trump has been imposing rounds of tariffs on Chinese exports in his first and now second term. China retaliated in kind, often targeting Trump's voting base, American farmers. Now they get some reprieve. China's Commerce Ministry says it will lower tariffs on U.S. agricultural products like beef, chicken, almonds, and also on American medical equipment and coal. In exchange, the White House says it will reduce tariffs on Chinese baby products, toys, and decorations, which, if implemented in time, American consumers could see some holiday savings. Jennifer Pack, NPR News, Beijing.
3: New Hampshire's tight U.S. Senate race is spurring big spending by political action committees, or PACs, from New Hampshire Public Radio. Josh Rogers reports voters are seeing a flood of political ads.
5: The race between Democratic Congressman Chris Pappas and former U.S. Senator John E. Sununu is one of a handful that could determine partisan control in Washington. And PACs of all stripes are spending like they know it. Joe Sweeney is a New Hampshire-based political consultant.
6: We're sort of in a slop economy when it comes to the marketing that we're seeing. We're competing for attention for people, and we're just trying to get 3 seconds of their time.
5: GOP-aligned PACs have now spent some $30 million in New Hampshire, while Democratic PACs have spent about $20 million. For NPR News, I'm Josh Rogers in Concord.
3: A deadly nor'easter has left a trail of destruction as it moves north into New England. Storm surge flooded towns along the Jersey shore, and trees were torn out of the ground in New York City, killing at least one person. You are listening to NPR News. Pope Leo urged Europe to seek peace as he wrapped up a four-day trip to France. NPR's Eleanor Beardsley reports he spoke in a city that's symbolic of reconciliation after World War II.
7: Pope Leo spoke in the city of Metz in the Alsace-Lorraine region, long disputed by France and Germany. Today, unfortunately, war has come again to Europe, he said, where pointless massacres are taking civilian lives. Leo said Europe can stop the spiral of violence. You have demonstrated over the past 80 years of peace that it's possible to express divergent opinions, demands, and interests through dialogue rather than confrontation, he said. The Pope also called on Europe to welcome those fleeing persecution and wars. That means integrating them as if into your own family, he said. The Pope called the migrants' arrival in Europe an exceptional encounter between peoples and cultures. Eleanor Beardsley, NPR News, Paris.
3: Well, crude oil prices rose back above $100 a barrel today. Analysts say travelers could be stuck paying higher airfares even if oil prices fall. Jet fuel prices have surged even faster than oil due to the Iran war and disruptions in refinery production. This has led airlines to cut flights and raise fares to offset higher crude prices and tight supplies. Relief for consumers seems unlikely as long as the war with Iran keeps oil tankers from freely passing. This is NPR.

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1: From NPR News, this is All Things Considered. I'm Sasha Pfeiffer.
2: And I'm Juana Summers. It is an open secret that America's farmers rely on immigrant labor, but farms have largely escaped President Trump's aggressive immigration crackdown. Still, that does not mean it's business as usual for farmers. As ICE sweeps continue, many cannot find enough workers. NPR's Kirk Sigler reports from Idaho, one of the nation's top producing dairy states.
3: Twice a week, around noon, an ICE deportation plane lands at the tiny commercial airport south of the small city of Twin Falls, Idaho. It's rural here, surrounded by hayfields, a half-hour drive from the nearest interstate.
4: We're already looking out to the tarmac, and we can see the prisoner vans out there.
3: So immigrant rights activist Heather Muth counts more than two dozen detainees in shackles being loaded from the vans onto the plane.
4: The whole purpose of this is for them to move people around so that their attorneys and their families can't find them. It really makes you wonder, you know, what's going on here? Where are these people coming from? And what is this doing to our community?
3: These flights are pretty small. It's no Operation Metro Surge Minneapolis. But the sweeps are still casting a chill across a rural farming region that's relied heavily on immigrant labor since the 1950s. And in nearby Burley, a town of about 12,000 people, home to milk processing and fertilizer plants, Susan Rios' world is upended. She's a 65-year-old farm worker activist and grandmother. Her daughter and son-in-law are now in Mexico. He's undocumented, and so the family decided to self-deport.
5: Because they were seen how people were being detained, and they did not want to take that risk that if my granddaughters would witness their dad being taken away.
3: But since they left, Rios says things around here have actually been pretty quiet. Nationwide, there have only been a few large raids at agricultural facilities in the nearly 2 years since President Trump's crackdown began. Rios says farms already can't find enough workers.
5: I tell everyone the message, this is your opportunity for all those individuals that say that we are taking, that Latinos are taking your jobs right now. Go to a dairy, go to a farm, and I'm sure that you will be hired immediately.
3: The data backs that up. Last year, Idaho advertised 7,500 jobs through the temporary farm worker visa program known as H-2A, and only four people who were local applied. Four. Rick Narabout runs the Idaho Dairymen's Association in Twin Falls.
6: I mean, farmers laugh when they get accused of, you know, not hiring Americans and that their workers are stealing jobs from Americans.
3: Narabout is blunt. About 90% of the people working in Idaho's 350 dairies likely don't have legal status. These jobs pay way more than service work, but he says Americans don't apply.
6: I mean, you have cities like Seattle celebrating that they have a $15 minimum wage. Agriculture pays well above any of these municipalities that have set minimum wage standards above the federal standard. That's just part of what ag producers have to do.
3: The labor crisis is even more pronounced in Idaho's multi-billion dollar dairy industry because it's year-round, not seasonal work, so it's not eligible for those coveted temporary ag visas. Now, Narabout's a Republican, and Idaho has repeatedly gone big for Trump. But he says for years, multiple administrations, even this one, have mostly looked the other way when it comes to dairies and their migrant workers.
6: And where we're at now is realizing, okay, the federal government understands the world we live in, but the average voter and the average Republican voter for Idaho doesn't.
3: There's only been one known large ICE raid in Idaho, and it was part of a gambling bust last year at a horse track popular with farm workers. There haven't been any big farm or workplace raids here since. Immigration attorney Brandy Perez thinks this is because the dairy industry wields a lot of power in red America.
7: They have the ear of some of our legislators. They have the ear of our governor. And I think it's because of that we've been able to keep the enforcement at a different level than we've seen in some of the other states.
3: President Trump said more than a year ago about undocumented farm workers, quote, "We're going to have a system of signing them up so they don't have to go." For now, Rick Narabout says he's taking the president at his word.
6: But, you know, as quickly as that, you know, we got into this favorable position with the administration, we could fall out of favor. So, you know, it's not the most secure place to be.
3: And they're still waiting for a promised fix from the president and Republican-backed Congress. A GOP bill that would remove the seasonal requirement for some ag visas has gone nowhere. Cows still have to be milked every day all year. Kirk Sigler, NPR News, Twin Falls, Idaho.
1: There has been a lot of AI news these days, and it makes sense to try to learn everything you can about what's happening with AI and what could happen. But for some of us, the more we learn, the more we're filled with a sense of anxiety, even borderline panic.
8: I think there's certainly a kind of pit in the stomach where you might think, oh, how big of a deal is this? What are the impacts? How worried should I be? What can I do? Oh, there's nothing I can do. And now what?
1: Michael Sakasis is a Christian writer who explores the existential side of the technology we use. He's been thinking lately about an old essay by C.S. Lewis called On Living in an Atomic Age.
8: So this is 3 years after the first atomic bombs are detonated. The specter of a Cold War is brewing. An arms race is taking shape. And it becomes evident that now humanity possesses these weapons of mass destruction. And he addresses this question right at the outset of this essay. How are we to live in an atomic age? Maybe in the same way that we might be asking now, how do we live in an age of artificial intelligence if there's this threat of human extinction at the most extreme? So Lewis says, if we're all going to be destroyed by an atomic bomb, let that bomb, when it comes, find us doing sensible and human things, praying, working, teaching, reading, listening to music, bathing the children, playing tennis, chatting to our friends over a pint and a game of darts, not huddled together like frightened sheep and thinking about bombs. They may break our bodies, he goes on to say, but they need not dominate our minds. These very sensible human things that Lewis urges us to do and to find refuge in some cases, they are the very things that maybe now we're tempted to outsource to AI. We surrender our existence. We surrender the tasks, the relationships, the labor, the work, the conversations. But I think maybe that's the most immediate existential threat, the threat that we give up on existence. And maybe it's a gift that on some occasions now we have this threat that looms over us that heightens our sense of those moments, our experience of those moments, to remind us that this is actually, at the end of the day, what meaningful life is made up of, what our satisfaction as human beings consists in the day-to-day, in the ordinary, in our fidelity, to borrow a line from Albert Borgman, our fidelity to daily tasks through which our care and involvement in the world is expressed.
1: That was Michael Sakasis. His Substack is called The Convivial Society.

0: You're listening to All Things Considered from NPR News. It is tough for Democrats to win in Florida, in statewide contests at least. So when the progressive candidate won over a more moderate candidate in last month's Democratic primary for the U.S. Senate, it sent the party scrambling, Catherine Welch reports.
1: To understand the political headwinds Democrats in Florida are facing, just look at voter registration. There are 1.5 million more registered Republicans than Democrats, and a Democrat hasn't won a statewide election since 2018. This is the Florida that Democratic U.S. Senate candidate Angie Nixon faces as she campaigns from the left with a message of Medicare for all and taxing billionaires. Her message got Gabe Henson's vote in the primary.
2: She's a very grassroots kind of candidate.
1: Henson's at the weekly farmers market in downtown Orlando, where kettle corn gets scooped out of a big metal bowl and served with lemonade. He's excited about her candidacy and yet mixed about her chances of winning.
2: I really hope so. I'm optimistic, but, you know, worried. It's Florida, you know?
1: Over the past 8 years, outgoing Governor Ron DeSantis's war on woke has influenced the state's Republican voters. Sipping a drink under a tree, Justin and Jessica Edwards wonder what it would take for a Democrat to win a statewide office in this environment.
3: I don't know what really will work. I don't know what will get people to change their mind and get away from the status quo. Like, I don't know what it's going
4: to
3: take.
4: You have to be loud and you have to say directly what you want to happen and people get behind you.
1: Former University of South Florida political science professor Susan McManus has studied Florida politics for decades. She's watching to see how Nixon's strategy plays out. First, she says, Democrats need more than just the party faithful to show up in November.

0: joined the Democratic Socialists of America in June. In a recent interview with NPR, when asked how she would describe herself, she replied,
1: I label myself as a Democrat, as a former single mom, as someone who is determined to help improve the quality of life for all Floridians and all Americans in this country.
0: As McManus watches to see if Nixon can distance herself from the socialist label, Republican strategist Brett Doster predicts challenger Ashley Moody's campaign will hammer it.
2: I think that they're going to paint the Democrat socialist agenda in as bleakest of terms.
0: And that's what Moody did on a recent appearance on Fox News.
3: If she were elected, would be the most radical extreme senator ever to step foot on the United States Senate floor.
0: To fight back, Nixon will need money to run ads in Florida's multiple media markets. She entered the primary raising just shy of $1 million, while Moody has some $11 million. Between Angie Nixon's ground game and Ashley Moody's war chest, McManus says turnout will be the deciding factor in this midterm race with two politically savvy candidates. For NPR News, I'm Catherine Welch in Orlando, Florida.
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0: From NPR News, this is All Things Considered. I'm Juana Summers.
1: And I'm Sasha Pfeiffer. The death penalty is legal in 27 states, and all of them use lethal injection as the primary method. That means medical professionals must store, test, and inject the drugs. Tennessee's next execution is coming up on Wednesday. And as Catherine Sweeney from member station WPLN reports, some doctors want healthcare workers to be removed from the process entirely. And a note to listeners, this story describes the lethal injection procedure used in a death penalty.
2: Back in May, Tennessee halted the execution of Tony Carruthers. A physician failed to place a central line in his chest. In a letter to the governor, dozens of doctors and nurses from across the state said the execution was horrifyingly botched and should never happen again. Dr. Robert Quinn was among them.
3: The healthcare professionals who agree to take part in Tennessee's executions are those willing to set aside their professional ethics.
2: He says that for one thing, the Hippocratic Oath says do no harm, and ethical codes like the one put out by the American Medical Association explicitly bar doctors from participating in the death penalty. The letter calls on Governor Bill Lee to place a moratorium on the death penalty and overhaul the state's execution method. They don't think executions should resemble medicine or involve

0: involve doctors, nurses, pharmacists, or anyone else in healthcare. Dr. John Greer also signed the letter.
1: We do not want to participate and should not participate in legally authorized executions.
0: Under Tennessee's protocol, other health workers like nurses or paramedics place IVs into the prisoners' arms. If they can't find a vein, a doctor must step in to insert a plastic tube, or central line, in a deeper vein. Regarding Carruthers' failed execution in May, the doctor said what he experienced was torturous. The IV team tried to access veins in his arms and failed. They tried his hands and his feet. Then the doctor tried a central line in Carruthers' chest and shoulder. His attorney, Maria De Liberato, said blood was oozing from his puncture wounds.
2: Tony was moaning and groaning in pain this entire time.
0: Finally, the governor's office called the prison. The governor was ordering them to stop. He gave Carruthers a one-year reprieve. The physician in Carruthers' execution, Dr. Mark Fowler, hadn't placed a central line in 13 years, according to legal records. Reached by phone, Fowler told NPR that the doctor does not participate in the execution, except to declare the time of death, and did not have further comment. The doctors who signed the letter don't have an execution method that they prefer over lethal injection. Greer says even asking doctors to help improve the process still leaves them in an ethical quandary.
1: To do this well, you'd need somebody who's well-trained and perhaps in the medical profession, but we forbid that from occurring, so there's a paradox.
0: Some Republican state senators have also called for a moratorium on executions and an overhaul. They said the state's incompetence gives critics of capital punishment more ammunition. At a press conference this summer, Governor Bill Lee, whose final term ends in January, said he doesn't want a moratorium.
3: Department of Correction did exactly what they should. It should not affect executions in the future.
0: Tennessee is slated to execute a woman named Krista Pike on September 30th. Her attorneys say she has a blood disorder that makes it likely she will need a central line. For NPR News, I'm Catherine Sweeney in Nashville.
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5: Kath Bowie is a new Guinness World Record holder for Fortnite streaming. She is a 78-year-old grandmother in Scotland, and her record, according to Guinness, she is the oldest female Fortnite streamer. The online game is most popular among tweens and teens, but Bowie has been playing and streaming it on Twitch for 9 years. She joins us now. Welcome to All Things Considered, Kath, and congratulations.
6: Thank you very much. I was just delighted with the accolade that I got.
5: How did you first get into Fortnite?
6: So 9 years ago, I had a 17-year-old grandson who, like all other 17-year-olds, played games on his PS4. I actually went into his room one day. He had been playing, by the way, you know, football games and car games, which really didn't interest me. So when I went into his room this day, I saw something completely different, and I was immediately taken with the game and intrigued with the game.
5: What was it that was so interesting about this game that got you hooked?
6: It was just the challenge to me alone. I just found it intriguing, and I liked the graphics. You know, we come in from a bus, way up in the sky, mm-hmm. We fall down into an island, and then you obviously run about. You know, you've got this little skin that you wear, which is your character. And then you try to eliminate as many of the enemy as you can. And, oh, I just grew obsessed about it.
5: You have said that you describe yourself as a Fortniter more than a gamer. What got you into streaming Fortnite?
6: So I had said to my grandson, Well, let's say 2 years down the line, he would have been about 19 this time. I would actually want to stream. And he started laughing at me, actually. He said, who in earth would watch you, Gran? Nobody will actually follow you or anything like that. And I said, well, if that is what it is, so be it. But I think I'll have a go. Because if I'm told not to do anything, you know, because of my age or, you know, something like that, it's like a red rag to a bull. I insist that I will have a go.
5: A red rag to a bull. Nice.
6: Yeah. Yeah. So I thought, right, no, I'll have a go. And of course, now he just has to have a smile on his face now when he is reminded about that conversation. Yeah. And then that was it. I never looked back. It was slow, but it didn't matter. I wasn't there for anything other than to enjoy myself and to meet other people. That's so important to me.
5: Tell me about some of the types of people you've met. Fortnite is a global game, so that has to give you a lot of opportunity.
6: Oh, yes. Well, I would say that probably 50%, you know, of my followers and folk who come and watch is from the USA and then obviously from the UK, but I also have from Australia and New Zealand. But I had imagined there would be a lot of folk my age playing the game, but there isn't really. All these people I meet, I would say round about 30, 40, 50, and then it starts getting less and less after that. I think the oldest person I play with that is a regular and a great friend of mine comes from the USA, and she's 64. But that's very close to 78, isn't it?
5: Now, for people out there who may be listening to our conversation, maybe a little older, or who want to get into playing Fortnite, give them one piece of advice.
6: Do it. You know, honestly, just go and do it. I feel that if you can hold the controller, or if you can have a keyboard for your computer, if you can use any of that, there is no reason why you can't play Fortnite if you enjoy it.
5: We've been speaking with Kath Bowie. She now holds the Guinness World Record as the oldest female Fortnite streamer. Kath, thank you.
6: You're very, very welcome, and thank you so much.
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0: We are considering this from every possible angle.
1: It's been a dramatic 2 days in Great Britain. First, British police said they'd foiled a terror plot near a military base used by the U.S.
2: But today, those suspects were released without charge.
1: For Monday, September 28th, this is All Things Considered from NPR News. I'm Sasha Pfeiffer.
2: And I'm Juana Summers. The Trump administration has issued new rules weakening fuel efficiency standards for cars.
3: It slows progress to where everybody knows the industry is eventually going. Then we make our auto companies less competitive.
1: Plus, the effort to let the NCAA reinstate limits on athlete transfers and eligibility.
2: Also, choosing the right school for your child can be complicated, and even more complicated if your child is Black.
4: Whatever decision you make, it's going to be a hard one.
1: And we speak with the author of a new novel about loneliness, feeling invisible, and developing literary crushes on authors.
2: First News.
5: Live from NPR News in Washington, I'm Ryland Barton. The Trump administration is relaxing requirements for automakers to control pollution from gasoline-powered cars and light trucks. The new standards set the average for these vehicles at roughly 35 miles a gallon in the 2031 model year, down from a projected 50.4 miles per gallon under rules put in place by the Biden administration. President Trump claims the less stringent mileage requirements would save Americans thousands of dollars on a new car. American farmers have largely escaped President Trump's aggressive immigration crackdown, but as NPR's Kirk Sigler reports, as ICE sweeps continue, there's growing unease because many still can't find enough workers.
6: Idaho is the nation's third largest milk and dairy producer, and the labor shortage is even more pronounced in this sector of the farm economy because dairies operate year-round and aren't eligible for coveted H-2A seasonal visas. Rick Narabout heads the dairy associations for Idaho and Washington State.
7: You know, we haven't seen the worksite enforcement within agriculture, and, you know, we've been spared there for the last year and a half or so.
6: But Narabout says just as quickly his industry could fall out of favor with the Trump administration. Dairymen had been pushing for a GOP bill that would remove the seasonal requirement for some farm worker visas, but Congress is now in recess until after the midterms. Kirk Sigler, NPR News, Twin Falls, Idaho.
5: British police say that five men arrested under counterterrorism laws near a U.S.-run airbase in England have been released on bail but are still under investigation. Investigators haven't concluded whether the incident was state-backed. They are investigating a possible link to Iran, Russia, or non-state-backed militant groups. RAF Fairford is home to long-range U.S. bombers that have been used in the Iran war and has been the focus of anti-war protests. Prosecutors say they are reopening an investigation into alleged sexual assault by members of a fraternity at Cornell University. Aurora Berry of member station WSKG reports that's after public uproar following a lawsuit against the university, several Greek life organizations, and fraternity members.
8: The plaintiff in the lawsuit was a Cornell student at the time of the incident. The lawsuit says she was drugged and sexually assaulted by seven fraternity members in 2024. Tompkins County District Attorney Matthew Van Houten says the plaintiff, quote, did not allege that she was drugged against her will or gang raped in her original statement. Van Houten says the case will now go before a grand jury. Cornell's Vice President for University Relations, Kyle Kimball, says that the university supports the decision to reopen the investigation. The lawsuit says Cornell didn't do enough to protect the plaintiff. For NPR News, I'm Aurora Berry in Ithaca.
5: People in Mexico's Baja California Sur state are preparing for Hurricane Polo, which threatens high winds, floods, and mudslides. It's a Category 3 storm with top sustained winds of 115 miles an hour. It's expected to hit the Mexican mainland next. This is NPR News. The owners of Camp Mystic have proposed selling off the Texas riverfront property in bankruptcy. The plan hopes that a buyer will preserve the historic mission of the century-old private Christian girls' camp, where 25 campers and two counselors died in a flood last year. A buyer would likely get a portion of the camp frozen in time. Families of the victims have fought to stop any demolition and stop repairs to preserve evidence for their lawsuits. The Cleveland Orchestra's strike is over after months of bargaining. Kabir Bhatia from member station WKSU has more.
9: The Cleveland Orchestra and its musicians union announced a 3-year contract that includes annual raises of 5%. The increases will bring the musicians' base salary to more than $190,000. The union requested a 25% raise, but management said that wasn't sustainable for the future. The new contract also gives members of the orchestra extra time off to help prevent repetitive stress injuries like tendonitis and more input in the audition process. The musicians are free to depart on a European tour. Last week, orchestra officials said canceling the three-week tour would damage the orchestra's finances and reputation, especially during the 25th and final season for music director Franz Welser-Most. For NPR News, I'm Kabir Bhatia in Cleveland.
5: Two giant pandas have arrived in Atlanta as part of an agreement between the Chinese and American governments. Ping Ping and Fu Shuang arrived aboard a dedicated FedEx Panda Express Boeing 777. They will be quarantined for about a month in a biosecure area of the Wildlife Park's new giant panda complex. Atlanta is one of three zoos in the U.S. to house giant pandas. This is NPR News.
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0: 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I'm Juana Summers.
1: And I'm Sasha Pfeiffer. At first, British police said they'd foiled a suspected terror plot. They arrested five masked men near a military base that the U.S. uses to launch attacks on Iran. President Trump said they'd been under surveillance for a while. But then, this afternoon, authorities released the suspects on bail without charge. NPR's Lauren Freyer at our London Bureau is here to walk us through what sounds like a dramatic 36 hours or so. Hi, Lauren.
2: Hi, Sasha.
1: This seems like quite an about-face. Walk us through the timeline.
2: This has been happening near RAF, Royal Air Force Base Fairford. It's one of the bases that hosts these big U.S. B-1 bombers that take off for missions over Iran. And it's in a rural area called the Cotswolds, popular with tourists, green bucolic hills a couple hours west of London. The crisis started in the wee hours of Sunday morning when a farmer coming home late says she saw three vans filled with masked men. She called police. They intercepted the vehicles, arrested five men, and held them on suspicion of explosives offenses and terrorism. Now, British TV has been wall-to-wall coverage with this, including aerial footage of a bomb disposal robot sort of poking at the doors of these white vans. Prime Minister Andy Burnham called an emergency national security meeting. And then, abruptly, police came out and said they'd freed the suspects on bail.
1: And why? Why did they free them?
2: They haven't quite said. So despite that robot footage, police have not confirmed that any explosives were actually found. It's the use of this base for Iran attacks that drew attention. Maybe these masked men were from the Middle East or connected to events there. Back in July, Iran had threatened British bases, calling them legitimate targets because they host U.S. troops. And Iran, as you know, has retaliated against U.S. and Israeli attacks by striking U.S. allies in the Gulf, for example. But today, the Iranian embassy in London issued a statement saying it categorically rejects what it calls malicious speculation that these suspects have any links to Iran.
1: So that's what the Iranians said. What do the Brits say?
2: That the suspects are British citizens, all in their mid-20s, living in London. And while the men have been released, the head of UK counterterrorism policing, Lawrence Taylor, told reporters this.
3: We are considering this from every possible angle, including that this may be actively committed by proxies or individuals either knowingly or unknowingly working on behalf of a foreign state.
2: He also said the suspects could be criminals trying to make money and could have been roped into working for hostile states, maybe without even knowing. At the UN General Assembly last week and elsewhere in recent weeks, we've heard British and other European officials warn about this, you know, intimidation, threats, hostile activity by Russia, by Iran, and by non-state groups. It's worth noting that RAF Fairford has been the target of anti-war protesters as well, and many British bases have also been vandalized. Some of those protesters have been charged with terrorism offenses in the past.
1: Lauren, when President Trump was asked about these arrests, he said that the suspects had been, in his words, under view for a long time and we got them. What are British officials saying about that?
2: Nothing. Nothing about intelligence collaboration with the U.S. at all. The U.S. troops have been operating at RAF Fairford and many other British bases for decades. And that continues, even though the British government has voiced opposition to the Iran war. The British Defense Secretary Wes Streeting was asked today about whether that long-running military cooperation now makes Britain vulnerable to attack. And he said no. He thinks the relationship actually keeps Britain safer rather than the opposite.
1: That is NPR's Lauren Freyer in London. Lauren, thanks for covering this.
2: You're welcome. Thank you.
0: The White House is again withholding hundreds of millions of dollars in money specifically appropriated by Congress, with potentially more on pause. That money's meant for things like refugee resettlement and controlling diseases like HIV and malaria. The Government Accountability Office says refusing to spend that money is illegal. We are going to spend the next few minutes looking at how this violates the law and then what the consequences are for people abroad who rely on life-saving foreign aid from the U.S. NPR congressional reporter Eric McDaniel kicks us off with the view from Washington.
4: Congress has the power of the purse. Each year, they pass legislation to dictate how and where the government must use your tax dollars. The executive branch is supposed to fulfill those instructions. But for the second year in a row, the Trump administration has withheld allocations for programs it disagrees with, using what's known as a pocket rescission. The administration sat on the money for months and only notified Congress that it wouldn't spend it after it was already too late for lawmakers to respond.
5: It's one of our executive tools. It's been used before. It is a fully legal approach.
4: That's White House budget official Russ Vogt talking to CNN last year. He also appeared at the time before the Senate Appropriations Committee, where its top Democrat, Patty Murray of Washington, made clear how she felt about the administration's pocket rescission maneuver.
6: Your notion of this pocket rescission defies common sense and, by the way, the plain text of the law.
4: This year, the cuts total more than $810 million. They target immigration services, programs that serve racial and sexual minorities, and address climate change. The White House calls it historic action to eliminate wasteful and harmful spending. According to the Government Accountability Office, an independent, nonpartisan watchdog agency, though, it's illegal. Josh Chaffetz is a law and politics professor at Georgetown University. He wrote the book, Congress's Constitution, Legislative Authority, and the Separation of Powers.
7: I tend to think of violations of the power of the purse as not just unconstitutional, but actually anti-constitutional. They sort of strike at the foundation of Congress's role in our constitutional order.
4: Lawmakers, including at least one Republican, are mad. Top GOP Senate Appropriator Susan Collins of Maine said that the White House does not get to decide which programs are worth funding. Murray calls it theft from the American people. It's just the latest example of President Trump's abrogation of congressional powers. Chaffetz notes that the power of the purse underpins all the legislature's other powers, too.
7: When Congress really doesn't like that the executive branch has gone off and gotten the United States into an armed conflict, it will often, you know, it has in the past often cut off spending as a way of ending that conflict.
4: And Trump has conducted military operations in Iran, Venezuela, Yemen, the Caribbean, and the Pacific Ocean, all without congressional authorizations. And for the most part, Congress, controlled by Republicans, has failed to push back. With the House of Representatives gone until the midterm elections and the Senate in town for just another week, that's unlikely to change. Eric McDaniel, NPR News, Washington.
1: Some of the money that Congress has allocated that the Trump administration has not spent yet is for international health and development aid. NPR's Fatima Tanis covers global health and development, and she's here to tell us more. Hi, Fatima.
8: Hi, Sasha.
1: How much overall did Congress allocate for global health this year?
8: So more than $9 billion taxpayer dollars were earmarked for health programs all around the world. It's just a fraction of the overall health budget. But what's remarkable about it is that in 2025, the Trump administration slashed billions in global health funds. And then Congress came back the next year and set the budget at pretty much the same level with only about a 6% reduction. It appeared to be a clear message that there's bipartisan support for global health funding, but there's still about $1.3 billion that the administration hasn't spent.
1: And that $1.3 billion in unspent money, what was it intended for?
8: For treatments and prevention for HIV and malaria and maternal and child health programs. Last week, Republican Senator Susan Collins from Maine wrote a letter to senior administration officials urging them to spend that money as it was intended before it expires on September 30. Stephen Morrison with the Center for Strategic and International Studies says this is part of the White House strategy.
9: They clearly want to continue to chip away at the authority of Congress to mandate spending in global health.
8: So now the administration could allocate the money as Congress intended by September 30. They could also use it to pay for shutting down USAID, or they could do a pocket rescission. I should note that we have reached out to the State Department and the White House for comment.
1: Fatima, you know very well that last year there were major cuts in global health aid in government U.S. government spending. But the U.S. has been spending money on foreign assistance this year. So how is that money being used?
8: Well, the core of it are these bilateral agreements they've reached with 35 low-income countries. The U.S. will be spending around $15 billion over the next 5 years, and partner countries will pitch in significant amounts as well. The administration says its goal is to have these countries carry the financial burden for their own health issues and rely less on U.S. funding. Now, this is something that many global health experts say is a pragmatic approach and in the right direction. However, it's also a major pivot from the previous model of U.S. foreign aid. And the rollout of this has been rocky, according to Jocelyn Estes. She's with the Center for Global Development.
10: They're sort of building the plane while flying it. And so if this administration's bet on this new approach doesn't work, there are real patients and real people who will suffer the consequences.
8: Estes and others are concerned about whether these low-income countries will develop the technical capability to manage big health programs in such a short time frame.
1: The countries that have signed these agreements with the U.S., what are you hearing from them?
8: So recently I've spoken with officials from Liberia and Rwanda. On the one hand, this new system allows governments to set their own health care priorities rather than have a donor government decide it. On the other hand, it's significantly less money than they were receiving from the US just a year ago, and countries are still grappling with the loss of those funds. Now they're expected to spend even more as part of these agreements. Tom Boyke is with the Council on Foreign Relations, and he says it's going to be a big financial challenge for them.
11: We've looked at the budgets announced by those countries, their domestic budgets, and whether or not we see a sign that they are picking up the slack from the shortfall in U.S. development assistance. And there, too, it seems not.
8: So far, we have not really seen these agreements being implemented. Many of them are more like frameworks without details at this point. So we expect to know a little bit more about what it's going to look like by the end of the year.
1: That is NPR's Fatma Tanis. Thank you.
8: Thank you.

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1: This is All Things Considered from NPR News. I'm Sasha Pfeiffer.
2: And I'm Juana Summers. The Trump administration is weakening another Biden-era effort to make cars more fuel efficient. It is rolling back fuel efficiency standards for new cars made in the next 5 years. The administration says this will make cars cheaper, but critics say there are a lot of hidden costs. Here to talk about it all is cars and energy reporter Willa Rubin. Hey there.
3: Hello.
2: Willa, just start by telling us, what are these fuel efficiency standards?
3: Yeah, so these are the CAFE standards. That's what they're called. They are the Corporate Average Fuel Economy standards. They've been around since the 70s, and these are government regulations which give car makers a target for how fuel efficient, on average, all their new passenger cars and trucks should be. And to hit that target, that meant that companies could make more electric vehicles and cleaner gas-powered cars to balance out big trucks and SUVs. Now, under Biden, these standards were pretty high. The goal was that 5 years from now, new car fleets would average about 50 miles to the gallon and get about 2% more efficient every year.
2: So what's the new standard?
3: The numbers are smaller. The average for new fleets is just under 35 miles to the gallon. And fuel efficiency only has to rise by up to 1% a year.
2: Why does the Trump administration want to do this?
3: Well, they're using the key word of the moment. Affordability. The administration has said fuel efficiency technologies drive up car sticker prices. They say the new standards will trim prices by $1,300 on average. And some manufacturers have praised the administration's move here. I heard from the Alliance for Automotive Innovation. It's a trade group that represents big automakers like Ford, Stellantis, and General Motors. Their president, John Bozzella, said the previous standards, quote, effectively required a switch over to electric vehicles that was out of step with market realities and customer demand. He called the new rules, quote, an appropriate course correction. But critics point out that lower fuel efficiency means you're filling up your tank more often. And by the way, a gallon of gas today costs almost $4.50. That's today's national average, according to AAA. Climate advocates, of course, have said this ignores the less obvious costs of things like more pollution, more health problems, maybe even long-term business problems for car companies.
2: Well, I mean, how could this be bad for car companies? Don't they make just a ton of money on big gas-guzzling vehicles?
3: Oh, they do. Yeah, exactly. But long-term, I've also talked to economists who say, yes, we buy big cars in the U.S., but globally, there is a ton of momentum for electric vehicles. Sue Helper is an economist at Case Western Reserve University. She studies the auto industry, and she warns that scaling back the CAFE standards could hurt automakers in the long run.
4: Because it slows progress to where everybody knows the industry is eventually going, then we make our auto companies less competitive. We give them less practice in making the cars that both Americans will want in the future and that the rest of the world will want.
3: And in fact, if American car makers are less invested in making EVs, that could let China continue taking the lead in this burgeoning global market.
2: But each administration is changing the standards here, which I imagine would create a lot of uncertainty for these car companies, yeah?
3: Yeah, totally, in a couple of ways. One is that this rollback, it could all get challenged in the courts. Also, we'll have a new president in about 2 years, so the standards, of course, could change again. Plus, all of this comes on top of other question marks for car makers around tariffs. So bottom line, automakers are kind of being whipsawed by all these factors they can't control, but they need to make decisions years in advance to decide which models to build, which factories to design, and all this uncertainty does not leave a great roadmap to work with.
2: NPR's Willa Rubin, thank you.
3: Thank you.
1: A bill to reform college sports is about to clear its biggest hurdle yet. The Senate is expected to vote later today on the Protect College Sports Act. The bill's supporters say it will help tame what they call a Wild West era for college sports. It's expected to pass in the Senate with a bipartisan majority, but its future in the House is unclear. NPR sports correspondent Becky Sullivan is with us to tell us more. Hi, Becky.
5: Hey there.
1: What does this bill do?
5: You know, it actually, right now, it does a lot. You know, broadly speaking, I think the summary to say is that it tackles As you point out, what did supporters say is this sort of era of chaos in college sports. That Wild West quote that you mentioned, that's something that Ted Cruz, the Republican of Texas, has been saying. He is one of the lead negotiators on this. And what they're referring to essentially is this kind of decade or more long period now that we've been in with litigation against the NCAA that has upended all of these longstanding rules and principles that govern high level college sports. Like, we've seen college football and basketball especially become these massive multi-billion dollar businesses, and athletes understandably wanted a piece of that pie. And these lawsuits have piled up and they've cut away at rules like transfers, eligibility, obviously pay for athletes, and the way that college sports works, especially at the highest levels, Division I revenue generating, it changes rapidly year to year. And so I talked late last week to Eric Schmidt, a Republican from Missouri. He is a conservative who's generally against the government getting too involved in things, but he decided to be a co-sponsor in this bill, and here's what he said about that.
6: If you would have asked me a few years ago, just a few years ago, whether or not Congress had a role in any of this, I would have been very, very skeptical. But watching it as closely as I have, just as a fan, and then getting to know people, whether they're coaches or athletic directors or players or university presidents, the current trajectory is just unsustainable.
7: And then, Becky, what exactly would the bill do to change this Wild West environment, as Ted Cruz calls it?
5: Yeah, I mean, the big one is that it basically would grant the NCAA a limited antitrust exemption to restore some of those rules. So a 5-year eligibility limit that starts once a player has enrolled in school or on their 19th birthday. Players would only be able to transfer once without any penalty. If they want to transfer again, they'd have to sit out a year with some exceptions. It dramatically ups the salary cap, so to speak, sort of revenue that universities are allowed to share in direct payments to players. It would up that to $49 million across all sports for any given school. And it attempts to crack down sort of on some of these, above market value name, image, and likeness deals that have been compensating athletes, trying to get everything on the books. There's a handful of other provisions, too, like about agent pay and health and safety requirements. There's some requirements for schools to maintain roster spots and scholarships for women's sports and Olympic sports, although there are some key exemptions there. And those clauses would expire after a set number of years.
7: Becky, I assume the bill has some opponents. What do people oppose?
5: Yeah, it does. I mean, I think what you maybe have heard is that, broadly speaking, the bill works to limit what athletes can do, while opponents say it doesn't do enough to address other issues. So the bill's supporters do cite runaway costs of college athletics, things like jumps in spending for recruiting, game day experience, travel costs, because, some of these conferences have gone from regional to national, not to mention a ballooning pay for coaches. And so, there's like 60 or so football coaches, for example, who are now paid more than $5 million per year. That's according to USA Today. And so opponents of the bill says it does too much to limit athletes while not doing enough to address other things.
7: And real quickly, Becky, today a vote is expected in the Senate. Tell me how you expect this to play out.
5: Yeah, there's a few amendments they're going to consider. And then this evening is when the vote is scheduled to happen. After that, it'll go to the House. The catch is the House is on recess right now, not scheduled to return until after the midterms in November. And so it's a little hard to predict what's going to happen there.
7: That is NPR sports correspondent Becky Sullivan. Thank you.
5: You're welcome.

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1: Wall Street Journal reporter Evan Gershkovich spent 16 months in a Russian prison. He says he didn't cry until after he was released.
2: What that means to have your freedom taken away from you all kind of comes crashing down because I hadn't let myself truly try to reason with it up until that point.
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0: That's All Things Considered from NPR News. I'm Juana Summers.
1: And I'm Sasha Pfeiffer. Poverty is steadily rising among senior citizens and older adults, and that's especially concerning in the crucial years before retirement.
2: 60%+ saying that they're worried about paying for food. Over 40% saying they ran out of food in the last month.
0: That story, First News.
3: Live from NPR News in Culver City, California, I'm Duane Brown. As his war with Iran and tariffs on U.S. trading partners continues to push consumer prices higher, President Trump announced a partnership today with an Iowa-based company to create up to 6,000 construction jobs and a massive new steel plant.
4: Today we're thrilled to announce that Mesabi Metallics will be building the largest steel plant in American history in the great state of Iowa. It's the largest plant, one of the largest plants in the world, but it's the largest plant in America by far.
3: Trump was joined by steel industry executives and Iowa Republicans ahead of competitive races for governor and U.S. Senate this fall. Although the vast majority of steel is produced by American companies, Canada and Mexico supply nearly 40% of all U.S. steel imports. A second deputy FBI director is leaving the bureau after just over a year in the job. The news comes after his co-director resigned in early January. NPR's Ryan Lucas reports.
5: Andrew Bailey says in a post on X that he is stepping down to return to his family in Missouri. But he says he's confident that Director Kash Patel will continue the work, including reforming the FBI and combating violent crime. Patel thanked Bailey for his service on X as well. Bailey, a former attorney general for the state of Missouri, joined the FBI last August under an unusual arrangement as co-deputy director alongside Dan Bongino, a right-wing former podcast host. Bongino left the bureau in January. Now Bailey, too, is departing. It's unclear whether he will be replaced. The current remaining deputy director is a career special agent, which was the norm until the second Trump administration. Ryan Lucas, NPR News, Washington.
3: On Wall Street, stocks fell across the board today. 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Ukraine's military has airdropped food into a Russian-occupied town in the south where residents are at risk of starvation. NPR's Joanna Kakissis tells us more.
6: Russian forces occupied the town of Oleshky in late February 2022. This year, they also landmined the town, blocking evacuations and the supply of food. The relatives of those living in Oleshky told NPR that residents have been subsisting for months on pickles and soup made of weeds and grass. Two Ukrainian brigades said they just airdropped nearly 9,000 pounds of food to the town. But Russian shelling and drone attacks make it hard to retrieve that aid. Tatiana Hassanenko, Oleshky's top official in exile, tells NPR that Russian drones have killed residents even trying to pick vegetables in their own backyards. Joanna Kakissis, NPR News, Kyiv.
3: After reports of AI models breaking into other tech company systems, NVIDIA has rolled out a new security platform that includes software designed to prevent AI agents from going rogue. NVIDIA says its open-source software allows developers to verify an agent's authority with a separate security layer that monitors and contains suspicious activity. NVIDIA says more than 100 companies are already using its open agent safety platform. This is NPR.

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1: From NPR News, this is All Things Considered. I'm Sasha Pfeiffer.
2: And I'm Juana Summers. Choosing the right school for your child can be a difficult decision, but it can be even more complicated if your child's Black. Janisha Watts is a staff writer at The Atlantic and also the mother of a son approaching school age. She shares her experience in a piece titled, Why I Am Sending My Black Son to Private School, and she joins us now. Welcome.
3: Thank you. Thank you for having me.
2: So we're having this conversation on the heels of a lot of fierce debate about this story that landed in the New York Times magazine. It was written by your friend, Nicole Hannah-Jones. But I want to start this conversation talking about your experience. You grew up in Lexington, Kentucky, and you received what you describe in your piece as an abysmal education. How did that factor in to how you're raising and thinking about educating your son?
3: I guess one thing I want to say, too, is just this is from my experience from Lexington, from my personal experience. But I will say that by the time I graduated high school and I attended community college, I was behind. I discovered that I was behind in English, math. I didn't know a lot of, like, some of the basic things that you should know, I guess. For me, it's just a situation of where I've always just been extremely insecure about my education. Mm-hmm. It's just something that just haunted me. So, like, even now, as a staff writer at The Atlantic, I get very insecure or stressed out by coming across like I may don't know certain information. Yeah. With my son, I just never wanted him to experience what I experienced of, you know, just not knowing or just feeling like you're not smart enough or not picking up on, like, certain social cues or cultural cues.
2: 10 years ago, Nicole Hannah-Jones wrote a cover story for the New York Times Magazine. It was called Choosing a School for My Daughter in a Segregated City, and it charts the decision that she and her husband made to send their daughter to what they describe as a high-poverty, all-Black school in New York. And I just want to just be direct here. I am not a parent, but I do remember when that article came out, it was this big topic of debate among my friends, especially my Black friends, and I wonder if you had a similar experience.
3: I think Nicole is probably one of the most courageous journalists of our times, and she's an incredible journalist. Yeah. And I think that what she was doing was, I mean, I thought it was incredible. And I don't want to speak for Nicole,
2: of course.
3: I just love the idea of thinking about the community as a whole.
2: In your article, you acknowledge that being able to choose a school is a, quote, mark of status. Many parents do not have that option. But you do. Tell me what factors you weighed when choosing to educate your son in the private school system.
3: The biggest factors for me was the education and also the diversity and the rigor of the program. So, I mean, he's still in preschool, but I just wanted to make sure that he was surrounded by diversity. I wanted it to be organic.
2: Janisha, our educational backgrounds are really different. I grew up in Missouri, and I attended overwhelmingly white private Catholic schools my whole life. And I would say I got what people would say is a conventionally good education, a great education from a school with great ratings. But I have to say, it was also a super lonely experience. There weren't a lot of other kids that looked like me in my classes. Do you worry about that when you think about educating your son?
3: Yeah, I definitely don't want him to only be the only Black boy. Like, I want there to be other Black and brown kids. So I do want him to see other people to look like him. I do remember, like, a couple weeks ago, he came home and he told me he wanted straight hair.
2: Mm.
3: And I was horrified. And it's not like his school doesn't, I mean, he sees a lot of people that look like him. But, you know, it's just something I had to, like, kind of sit with for a couple days.
2: We should talk about the gender factor here, too, because you are raising a Black son in this country. Why do you think it is that many of our young Black boys, our Black men, are failed by this country's public education system?
3: I think I can, from my experience with my son, I can say sometimes that teachers can bring their own biases when they're working with Black children. or they could make assumptions. So I've had experiences where my son was like maybe 1 year old and a teacher used like aggressive language when she was describing his behavior. But I was like, wait, he's one. So I think that's just the lens of how they just viewed him in this country.
2: If you could sit down across the table from another Black parent who is wrestling with what is undoubtedly just a really hard choice, what advice might you give them?
3: I will say that whatever decision you make is going to be a hard one. Mm-hmm. I don't believe it's a right or wrong decision, but I think that it's just like you have to kind of like live with it. And even though it's selfish, you have to think about, you know, what you think will work best for your child. And it's sometimes it may hurt you because, you know, other kids may be left behind, you know, like, you know, you see other kids like struggle.
2: Yeah.
3: So I think it's hard. It's very, very hard.
2: Janisha Watts is a staff writer at The Atlantic. Thank you so much for joining us.
3: Oh, thank you. Thank you for having me.
4: Poverty hit a record low overall in the U.S. last year, but U.S. seniors are an exception to that good news. For 5 years running, poverty has been up for that group. NPR's Jennifer Ludden reports on a new survey that aims to figure out what's going on.
5: The latest federal data on poverty is from last year, but the economy, inflation, prices, interest rates, it's changing fast. The AARP Foundation has started surveying low-income older adults every quarter to see how they're coping, and it includes people in the crucial years before retirement.
6: We are seeing people 50 to 64 by every single measure in a more precarious position.
5: Claire Casey is president of AARP Foundation, the philanthropic affiliate of AARP.
6: 60%+ saying that they're worried about paying for food. Over 40% saying they ran out of food in the last month.
5: Most say they don't have enough savings to cover a $500 emergency expense. And just under a third report a significant drop in household income in the previous 3 months. Casey says what may be a small crisis for many, say a car breaks down or a family member needs childcare, can be devastating for older, low-wage workers.
6: You're much more likely to end up in the long-term unemployed, and you're much more likely to end up in a job that makes less than the one you were in.
5: The foundation's surveys show more older adults this year are taking on a second job. But Casey says it's clear during what's supposed to be peak earning years, many low-wage workers struggle to save up much at all for retirement. Census Bureau data shows that Social Security helps keep millions out of poverty. But even for those doing okay, rising costs are difficult.
7: I am hauling out my savings to make up the deficits that I have.
5: Ken Heidemann is 67 and lives in Nashua, New Hampshire. His budget deficit is from things like gas, which spiked after the U.S. started the war with Iran.
7: And that translates to probably $90 or $100 more a month for that. Groceries, another $100 for that.
5: And those are just the price hikes that are easy to see.
7: When everything is going up, in a way, it can be like the frog in the boiling pot of water. You don't really see how bad it is until you get up to the cash register and say, well, how did that happen?
5: Heidemann worries his situation may get worse because he doesn't see the cost of living getting better anytime soon. Jennifer Ludden, NPR News.

0: You're listening to All Things Considered from NPR News. Do you find yourself constantly trying to elude AI chatbots? If you are looking for a home to rent, you may find it is getting a lot harder to get around them. Landlords across the country are embracing AI concierges. NPR's Stephen Bisaha reports on one renter who can only reach his landlord through a chatbot.
1: Park La Brea in Los Angeles is a big apartment complex, like more than 4,000 units big. And Brian Pace has lived in one of those units for about a decade.
2: And actually, the cool thing is my neighbors are all cool, which is an unusual experience for me, right?
1: But it's not all California sunshine. Pace says maintenance has always been slow and understaffed. Then Pace found out about a new worker.
2: One day I got a text saying, "Hi, I'm Liv. I'm like the Park La Brea AI, and I'm here to serve you." And my response was, "Is this a scam?"
1: No scam. From then on, if Pace had a maintenance need, the AI chatbot Liv would be the first to answer. Like when water started pouring in through Pace's ceiling.
2: And so we're looking at it going, that's damaging the property. They're going to know that as quick as possible.
1: Liv said it would put in a work order for him, but Pace needed someone right away. So he switched from texting to calling, and answering on the other end of the phone was Liv the chatbot.
2: There's even ambient noise that sounds like she's in a call center.
1: AI human cosplaying aside, Pace asked Liv about getting the leak fixed.
2: It was all like, okay, I'm going to transfer you to talk directly to maintenance so we can get somebody over, and hung up on me on the spot.
1: It was pretty clear to Pace maintenance was not coming, so he kept trying and eventually reached a human who could help. NPR was not able to get a human at Park La Brea to return our request for comment. Still, Park La Brea is far from alone in embracing bots like Liv.
3: No, it's a broad industry trend.
1: George Barrow is an economist with the Texas Real Estate Research Center at Texas A&M University. He's heard from large landlords experimenting with chatbots and finding them more efficient than people. They respond quicker to tenants.
3: And resolve the problem faster. So that generally led to better tenant satisfaction in the cases where it worked well.
1: Yeah, cases where it worked well. Barrow thinks companies will always need human workers to step in when the AI can't step up. Barrow says AI can instead fill entry-level concierge jobs, like what's your rent balance or a low-stakes maintenance request. It's less about AI replacing people.
3: It's more like we're struggling to fill positions, and maybe we don't need a human to do this anymore. Maybe we can get the machine to do it.
1: Renter Brian Pace in LA says for routine requests, Liv has actually improved response times.

0: From NPR News, this is All Things Considered. I'm Juana Summers.
1: And I'm Mary Louise Kelly. The first thing to know about Sophie Pattison is she's invisible. Sophie works as a sound tech for a literary festival, the person who mics famous authors in the wings before they step into the spotlight. These famous authors, think David Sedaris, Ann Patchett, George Saunders, they never make eye contact. They never notice her. Okay, those authors are, of course, real people. Sophie is not. She is the protagonist of the new novel, Sophie Standing There, by Meg Mason. Now, Mason knew that even though she was writing fiction, she would need permission from these real-life superstars for her, at times, prickly depictions of them. She was braced for rejection. But instead, Meg Mason told me she received a treasure trove of support.
2: One by one, every single one of them came back and said yes. And I have this little file now of emails in which they all wrote back in their own style. And I swear I'm going to be buried with it. It's the most precious thing I own.
1: All right. So let's go to Sophie, your protagonist. Introduce her to us and say a little bit about how she's doing as this novel opens.
2: The only way I can describe her is my own feelings towards her. I have such affection towards her and such admiration. And all I want, you know, when people, if they read this novel, is for them to feel something of what I feel about her. She's 37. She is such an innately cheerful, optimistic person. She's like the spiritual inverse of the sad girl protagonist, you know, which was on purpose. Mm. But when we meet her, it's been 4 months since her hideous husband, Paul, decided to end their relationship. You know, he sort of announced it was over and he didn't take his AirPods out while he was, you know, having this conversation with her.
1: He is truly hideous. And she's taking a shower. So talk about feeling vulnerable as he announced, I want out. And in fact, I want you to move out, not me.
2: Exactly. I'd love you not to live

0: anymore, I think were his exact words. So she is, you know, she is obliterated by this. She didn't want it. She didn't really see it coming. So suddenly the baby she wanted, that's, you know, that's not going to happen. She's now moved into this flat, as we would call it, apartment. She's 37. She doesn't own a coffee table. So even though she is, you know, delightful and optimistic and stoic, she's putting herself back together. And the way that she does that, she presses into literature and she comes across this novel that she'd read a long time ago. It didn't really mean anything to her in that moment. And she rediscovers it and it becomes everything, but more than the book, it's the author. You know, I guess you could describe it as a parasocial relationship. I'm going to go with emotional preoccupation or imaginary friendship.
1: She has a crush on her, just to spell it out. This huge literary crush, yeah.
0: Okay. Yeah, but also all of her thoughts are now being directed towards the author, you know, and she has done such a careful and close study of everything that's there on the internet. She knows what the author would say. And then Elizabeth Strout gets COVID, with Elizabeth Strout's permission, and this author has to now come, you know, she's coming and she's doing the festival. And that's when we find out her name, because the point of the novel is that we have the author who is Sophie's creation, and now we have the real Lilac Dunn, who is not at all what Sophie has, you know, put together in her mind.
1: Yeah. I have to ask, has this ever happened to you? Have you ever developed a huge literary crush on an author where you're like, well, I'll never meet them. They'll never write me back. So this is fine.
0: I can't even list them for you because we don't have time. But like Sophie, I was a real latecomer to reading. I didn't read voluntarily for pleasure until I was 17. And it was only a product of sudden loneliness. And I came across Nancy Mitford, and it was one of the first times that I was like, oh, a novel can be funny and painful. Mm. You know, you didn't have to pick one. And so I just, you know, then read all of Nancy Mitford. And at the time, so she was obviously, she'd been dead for a million years, but I had this sense in that egotistical 18-year-old way that if we met, she would identify something in me, you know, she would, from my manner and bearing, she would be like, there's Meg, that's who I want to talk to. And at 48 years old, I've been in conversation with her for so long now that I find it hard not to believe that.
2: I
0: still think she kind of would. Do you know what I mean?
2: Yeah.
0: Like, because we're friends. And I was doing this signing the other day, and this woman came up to me, and she must have heard me, you know, mention the Nancy Mitford thing somewhere. And she came and she went, we have a friend in common. I'm Nancy Mitford's other best friend. And we just kind of fell on each other. But I mean, that just says everything to me. Like, I was 12,000 miles from home. I just got off a plane and I met Nancy Mitford's, you know, our mutual friend. And it was just like, that's what books do. Like, that's our code and that's our language. And these are our people.
1: Sophie, your character, who does the same thing, develops this literary crush, but she also aches for human touch, human hands on her. There's a scene that just spoke to me where she's walking down the sidewalk and she passes a hair salon, and through the window she glimpses the hairdresser who's at the sink washing a client's hair, and that Sophie just stood there aching. Take us to that scene and what you were trying to capture.
0: Yeah, so we pause on the pavement and she's looking in and she's watching this hairdresser kind of cradle the woman's head, you know, and sluice with warm water, and he's set her up with a, you know, a lovely towel and everything. And then we leave her there and it says in a sort of list form, 3 weeks ago, Sophie had a blood test and the phlebotomist had to tap her in the elbow. And, you know, last week somebody at work clutched her wrist when she said they could have time off. And then someone bumped into her in the street. And then it says those were the three times, you know, that she'd been touched in the last 2 months or something like that. And I just think we've all felt that. And we've all had moments where we're not having enough touch and human connection. And what I hope now is that Sophie is so lovely and she's so kind and she's so well liked. And yet her world is entirely depopulated. And I just hope that people who read it put together the fact that it therefore cannot be her fault, because she, of anyone, deserves, you know, the best, the friends, whoever she wants.
1: And somebody to run their hands through her hair and touch her, who she's not paying because they're cutting her hair.
0: Exactly. Yeah. And I think that that's what I know of loneliness, and when I've experienced it myself, on top of the loneliness is the shame that goes with being lonely and, you know, the acute embarrassment almost. Nobody ever will really say I'm lonely. They might tell you retrospectively that they were at one stage, but it's a hard thing to say. I don't know. I just feel so passionately that we can see it's a season for her and it's undeserved and there's no shame because she didn't do it to herself and she'll survive and the books will be part of the way she gets herself there.
1: Yeah. Well, it's so clear that you're rooting so hard for Sophie, and without giving away the many twists and turns this novel takes, I think it's okay to reveal, like, she ends up okay. She's going to be just fine.
0: She does end up okay. She gets there, and if anyone's read it already, don't worry about the trousers.
1: They were great black trousers.
0: Mm-hmm. The book's already been out here for a month in the UK, and there's a real movement, justice for her trousers. So hopefully that will spread across the ocean.
1: I'm so glad, to fill people in, there is a quite dramatic scene at a literary festival where she is literally stripped of her trousers. So I'm glad to hear that the trousers have a happy ending.
0: Yeah, exactly. Thank you so much for reading the book and letting me talk about Sophie. And she's been such a gift to me, and I'm just so happy to hand her on now.
1: Meg Mason, the pleasure was mine.
0: Thank you so much.
1: Meg Mason, talking about her new novel, Sophie, Standing There.
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0: in a group chat. That means it was normal to them. That means it was acceptable to them.
1: A New York prosecutor has reopened investigation into accusations of a 2024 sexual assault at Cornell University.
2: For Monday, September 28th, this is All Things Considered from NPR News.
1: I'm Juana Summers.
2: And I'm Sasha Pfeiffer. U.S. farms rely heavily on immigrant labor.
1: As ICE raids continue, farmers struggle to find enough workers.
3: I mean, farmers laugh when they get accused of not hiring Americans and that their workers are stealing jobs from Americans.
2: Also, are you feeling anxious about artificial intelligence?
1: We speak with a writer who's been thinking about the existential side of the technology we use.
4: I think there's certainly a kind of pit in the stomach where you might think, oh, how big of a deal is this? What are the impacts? How worried should I be? What can I do?
2: Those stories and more after this news.
5: Live from NPR News in Washington, I'm Ryland Barton. Five British nationals described as terror suspects have now been released on bail. They were detained yesterday near a British military base used by the U.S. to launch strikes on Iran. That location prompted concerns about a connection to the Middle East, as NPR's Lauren Frayer reports.
6: British counterterrorism officials say the men are still under investigation for explosives and terrorism offenses, and that authorities are investigating multiple lines of inquiry, including whether the suspects were working for Iran, Russia, or other non-state groups, quote, knowingly or unknowingly. Iran's embassy in London denies any involvement, saying malicious speculation only fuels Iranophobia. The men, Londoners, all in their mid-20s, were detained in the middle of the night near RAF Royal Air Force Base Fairford, west of London. It's been the target of anti-war protesters as well. Lauren Frayer, NPR News, London.
5: The Education Department has dropped a Biden-era rewrite of Title IX. That's the law that prohibits discrimination in schools based on sex. NPR's Corey Turner reports.
7: The move is mostly a formality, making clear that the interpretation of Title IX now being enforced is the one drafted in 2020 during the first Trump administration. There are lots of differences between the Obama and Biden-era interpretations of Title IX and now the law under Trump, but some of the clearest concern how colleges handle allegations of sexual harassment and assault on campus. The Trump guidelines require that accusers meet a higher standard of proof, demanding clear and convincing evidence compared to the Obama-era preponderance of the evidence. The Trump rules also require that in sexual assault cases, schools hold live hearings where both the accused and the accuser can be cross-examined. Corey Turner, NPR News.
5: CDC employees say the agency's work is being hampered by job cuts. The staff union says the CDC lost a third of its workers since last spring when the Trump administration began slashing the federal workforce. From WABE in Atlanta, Jess Mador has more.
8: The CDC lost 30% or more than 3,800 employees between March of 2025 and May of this year, according to the report. That includes hundreds of employees who were terminated, put on administrative leave, or who opted for retirement. The Trump administration has maintained the cuts eliminated waste, fraud, and abuse in the government. In an emailed statement, a spokesperson for the American Federation of Government Employees Union says the job cuts continue and amount to a dismantling of the public health infrastructure designed to respond quickly to threats. For NPR News, I'm Jess Mador in Atlanta.
5: Pope Leo XIV says concerns about AI going rogue should be taken seriously. The comments come after President Trump called the concerns a hoax. Leo says that safety issues raised by AI experts should be discussed and acted on. This is NPR. The Trump administration is asking the Supreme Court to allow restrictions on gender-affirming care in prisons for now. The emergency appeal comes after lower courts blocked the policy, which stems from an executive order from President Trump. The administration argues the policy was properly adopted and the judge overstepped. It halts surgeries, hormones, and social accommodations while allowing mental health therapy. A towering figure of Caribbean music who performed as Mighty Sparrow died in New York at age 91. NPR's Felix Contreras reports Slinger Francisco became the face and voice of Trinidadian calypso.
9: Slinger Francisco earned his stage name Mighty Sparrow for his energetic dance moves during his earliest performances in the dual island nation of Trinidad and Tobago. And it was during the island's legendary Calypso Carnival competitions when his legend began to take shape by way of lyrics that were socially conscious about everyday life on the islands. Well, it's Sheena, Dinah, Rosita, Mighty Sparrow was considered the Calypso King of the World by his fans and recognized by the island's cultural institutions for spreading the sound of the West African-based Calypso from the Caribbean to the world. Felix Contreras, NPR News.
5: Weathered wooden beams, possibly from a 19th century shipwreck, have emerged from the sand along Nantucket's southern shore after a powerful nor'easter battered the island. The remains surfaced near an area where pieces believed to belong to the Warren Sawyer had previously emerged. This is NPR News from Washington.
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Time now is 10 minutes past the hour of 5 o'clock. Yada yada, this is not Anki Koran Shishijoro. KDDB in 9.7 FM. Donna needs a Korean needs not Aljambi, let us kid. I should let a motion to El Kid. Ado, yes, at the Hannah Dunlinki. The Cairo, he added the hane, he had the officials, he had the Istahal Netgo, she the Associated Press, he asked, he had the Meditors, Kishi Ajin Dadlinski, Belti Iran, though the United States, he bakad the deal, he had the Indolinski, Jagi, Otto the Andolinski, the Strait of Hormuz. Iranian state media, the foreign minister, Abbas Archi, Gishi Ajdi met Isla, Belti Quintar, Ajdi Meridors, Gishi Ajdi Demobis Kanagi Bigi, Ajdi Kede, Ajdi Atkigi, Ari Trump, initially Inigo, Ishibi reject Isla di Tyrans, Kede the proposal. I asked the Andalusian Strait of Hormuz ABD exchange. I asked the United States of America the U.S. blockade. At the meeting, I asked the conditions. I asked the senior U.S. official that Nigo asked the rhetoric. I asked the Trump the pursuit of the non-military. Resolution, Gishin Ajdi between the conflict, Ishin Slago, D.E. Ajdo, Lilti achieve. Akon Nansla, the U.S. officials that Nigo, Ea, the Trump administration, Gishin Do, Ea, reach the Do, Lilta, the deal, Ebel Terran, Indago, she the nuclear issue, G. Aji address, Aliago, Inda, Ea, the Nigo, E. Aji at the Haza, Ado, Ea, Nadan, Lengiri. 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Arapolo, Gishi, the category, the Tragone, the storm, ea bit. What dago, she sustained wind, it's Antoni Yolki, ea, the Athatin, is at the Nosh Lata, ea, just kid go. 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
the still plan give you the U.S. history. While Trump she the announcement the demo was kinda give you big like she the steel industry executive though I asked you Iowa Republicans auto yeah the auto yeah the Trump she did energize GOP voters I would say that it has the difficult November elections both can go yeah the Iowa we as the races given yet the governor though yeah the U.S. Senate gay are this a link competitive are the any the meal gay the road it should be yet the car arch go Iowa it as the nigo yeah to the has a to adult go yeah the link yeah the it's not under the

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Ida dao 9512 ia aj da hol net do le. 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

0: Live from NPR News in Washington, I'm Ryland Barton. The Trump administration announced it's rolling back fuel economy standards for new vehicles. Willa Rubin reports it's a step that weakens Biden-era climate policies.
1: The corporate average fuel economy, CAFE, standards have been around since the 70s. These require American car makers to make each year's new vehicles more fuel efficient on average across their entire fleets. But how much more efficient? Under the Biden administration, fleets needed to get 2% more efficient every year. That meant carmakers needed to make electric vehicles, balance out their gas guzzlers. Otherwise, they were subject to a fine. That fine went away last July as part of the One Big Beautiful Bill Act. Now, a much smaller increase in fuel efficiency will be required every year. Willa Rubin, NPR News.
0: A New York prosecutor has reopened an investigation into gang rape allegations at a Cornell University fraternity in response to a lawsuit. The complaint was filed by a woman who says she was sexually assaulted in 2024 by seven students after being plied with alcohol and drugs. NPR's Brian Mann reports.
2: In her civil lawsuit filed this month, the woman identified as Jane Doe describes a brutal assault. She wasn't old enough to drink legally, but says she was pressured at a Chi Phi fraternity party to use alcohol and drugs. She describes then being gang raped, often while she was incapacitated over a period of hours. The lawsuit filing includes a screen capture of Snapchat messages between some of the men where they appear to joke and invite others to take part. This lawsuit also accuses Cornell University of failing to properly respond to the alleged violence. I should say we don't know exactly what actions Cornell took against these individuals. The university said some were suspended or expelled.
0: NPR's Brian Mann reporting. Texas Attorney General and Republican Senate candidate Ken Paxton